Another hemisphere. Somebody tell them people Mr. Hem is here. Whoa, whoa, whoa, whoa, whoa, whoa. Mr. Hem is here. Whoa, whoa, whoa, whoa, whoa, whoa. Mr. Hem.

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0: 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Eric V still holding it down.
1: 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We got some Drake on the way. Ice Spice, brand new stuff with Lil Yachty. It's called Out My Face. And we got some Lil Wayne taking it back. Lil Baby with that dead friend.

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6: 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Some Drake and Sexy Red on the way. Miguel and Travis Scott, Ray Shremmerd and 21 Savage and Drake. Cardi B on the way with Kalani. Right now it's Metro Boomin, Quavo. 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
14: 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This announcement was funded through the City of Evansville's Community Development Block Grant. This is-

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0: new music that was called Through the Leg. You heard it first with Vince on Full Throttle Radio. Up next, we got music from LMA, Jackie's, T.I. and more. But right now, Young Miami, Spend That, the remix featuring Little Baby, Kodak Black, Davido, Shanice, and more. A lot of big names on this one. You're hearing it first right now. Young Miami, Spend That, the remix is on.
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0: It's TIP, man, King of the South, rubber band man. Boing, with the main event, Mr. Vince. DJ Mr. Vince, to be exact. From the King, Young Pimpin' said so.
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0: 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Somebody tell them people Mr. Hem is here.
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0: called Trance. Walk it down. Up next, we got music from Big Sean, Young Thug, Fat Man Scoop, and more right now. It's a throwback, Fat Joe, So Excited, featuring Dre in the mix on Full Throttle with Vince.
1: Pulled up in the big boy, dropped to the big boy yacht. 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
1: 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Two play cousins, both award-winning journalists, bringing you real talk on politics, pop culture, and all things black girl magic with plenty of laughs along the way.
2: Jason Reed did say, you better get you a sun pass. We never did. Because, you know, there's still toll roads, you know, because the way that...
3: So y'all had to go through the tolls?
2: Girl, we ended up on this toll on the New Jersey Turnpike where there's all these tolls and stuff. We're going through these toll roads. I don't have no easy pass. So I'm blowing through the easy pass lane, racking up tickets. I'm sure that when they send it to me, it's going to be like a few hundred dollars.
3: So you just went through the easy pass lane?
2: I was just like, I'm just going to keep going. I thugged it right on through. I'm just thugging through the tolls just like I had an easy pass, but I don't.
3: You're riding dirty.
2: We was riding dirty.
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6: 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Dropping Wednesday, September 16, starring Maria Stenn. 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

0: 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Following the Season 4 finale of Reacher, get ready for the fight of her life.
1: 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If you believe that your rights have been violated, contact the Human Relations Commission at 436-4927. This announcement was funded through the City of Evansville's Community Development Block Grant.
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0: Busta Rhymes, Jay Dilla, and Lil Wayne, Talk That Talk, in a mix that we bring to a close here on Full Throttle Radio. Full Throttle is always dedicated to the memory of Fat Man Scoop, always. I'll be back next week, same place and time. It's Mr. Vince on Full Throttle.
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1: Yeah. 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
1: 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Soon as I think I like to hear his friend come. I be

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0: The Fair Housing Law prohibits discrimination in the sale, rental, and financing of housing-related transactions. 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Any actions or omissions taken because of race, sex, color, religion, disability, familial status, or national origin that restricts your housing choices is unlawful. If you believe that your rights have been violated, contact the Human Relations Commission at 436-4927. This announcement was funded through the City of Evansville's Community Development Block Grant.
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don't. 40, what's up, shebang? 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What am I now possessed? How do I feel to refresh? Secrets I know got you stressed. 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
1: J-White, turn me up. 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
1: I'm that, yeah. Been that, still that.

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2: Praise the Lord, everybody. I'm Pastor Randall K. Lander, Sr., Dove Chapel Full Gospel Baptist Church. The church is located at the south end of Red Bank Road on the curb as you approach the Burdett Park entrance. Dove Chapel is a church where all are welcome. The edification of the saints and the evangelism of the sinner is priority.

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0: Hey!

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2: 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Let's go to church. Let's go to church. Let's go to church. Come on. 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Let's go.
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0: The Nazarene Missionary Baptist Church is the church where we exalt the Savior, evangelize the sinner, and exhort the saints. 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
1: Match, we got a match. We got a match. Because that's the modern version. And what messes me up is sometimes when people are describing themselves and they say, I'm a Christian, I love the Lord. And then I'm looking at what they're wearing versus what they're saying. And sometimes what they, yeah, how they're presenting themselves and what they're saying, it don't match. And then they bold, because they trying to show them what they working with, and I'm confused. And folk get mad when they don't get picked, and then you got to tell them

0: pop their balloon, and you're supposed to be nice and all of that. And sometimes it goes left, and folk get mad, and they start cutting each other. And I'm sure they edited some stuff, because, yeah. And but that's one of the things people are using, because people trying to get a hookup, they're trying to get a match. And then there's the dating apps. There's dating apps, and it's all kind of dating apps. Because you're putting some information in. Everybody putting some information in. And then you're trying to pick through the information that folk put in. Sometimes you don't have to use pictures. Sometimes you can use pictures. And then people get surprised because the typewriter will put in, they'll type any letter in any words that the person wants to type, and they can say anything, and a whole lot of times there's some exaggeration about how people describe themselves. And people, it's hard to find this match. And I know somebody looking at me right now, are you ever gonna read the scripture? I am. I'm getting ready to read it right now. Cause in Genesis, there was another father and a son, and in Genesis chapter 24, You got a man who has a son, and he's interested in making sure his son don't make no mistake on a dating app, on a dating game, on the balloon pop. And he's 140 some years old, and his son is at least 37, 40. He's 40 years old right now. And he's ready to receive, to get him a wife. Genesis 24. Let me start at the 21st verse. Without saying a word, the man watched her closely to learn whether or not the Lord had made his journey successful. And when the camels had finished drinking, the man took out of the a gold nose ring weighing a beka and a 2 gold bracelets weighing 10 shekels. And then he asked, "Whose daughter are you? Please tell me. Is there room in your father's house for us to spend the night?" And she answered, "I am the daughter of Bethuel, the son of Milcah, born to Nahor." And she added, "We have plenty of straw and fodder, as well as room for you to spend the night." Needless to say, I can't read, I dare not try to read the whole chapter 24. You go home, you read it. I'm gonna paraphrase and put in what's needful to help you see the context of this, because last week I dealt with the cheat code for the singles to express and let you know ain't nothing wrong with you. God calls people to seasons of singleness. God calls people to marriage. God does that. His providence is at work in our lives. But I thought I better go ahead and tee up something to make sure that we understand some things that should take place as you think about partners for life. Now, just like I said last week, I know we got 2 groups of people in here. We got some single folk that want to be married. And we got some married folk that but here's the truth. The truth is, whatever category you're in, but you're gonna know somebody, because when we share the word of God, the principles from the word of God, it's not just God sending a word to you. Hey, Cornelia, sometimes he's sending a word through you because you're gonna be a blessing to somebody else. And then every now and then you can testify from your own experience about the word that you heard. and testify to the goodness of God, so that his word never, it's not, he will not return void. There's a reason why you're in this place, in this skin, in this seat, on this day. Because in his providence, there's something that he wants you to know. Here's what we see in this text. One of the things that we see in this text is that you've got a father. There is a father that is interested in the welfare of his son. And the father is engaged in helping to build families. Now, he's old, he can't do it the way he wants to do it, so he delegates this assignment. So he gives to his eldest servant, his most trusted servant, an assignment with destiny on it. He doesn't give his name. It could be Eleazar, because he was one that was named as one of the servants of Abraham. Doesn't give his name, but it's somebody that he trusts with everything. It's the servant that has the keys to everything. It's the servant that runs the operation. This is the servant that is such a servant, he doesn't have to ask Abraham, can I have a Coke? Can I have a catfish sandwich? He has such a relationship that Abraham trusts him that anything that Abraham has, he has complete access to it. And Abraham delegates this assignment to his servant so that his servant will be involved in bringing about the destiny that God has on Abraham's life. And when he gives him this assignment, there are some non-negotiables. In other words, these are some things, these are some absolutes. This is absolute. There's no compromise in this area when it comes to a relationship for my son. Absolutes. No compromise. And here's the first one. In verse 3, he says to him, here's what I need you to do. I need you... swear by the Lord God of heaven and the God of earth, don't get a wife for my son from the daughters of the Canaanites. Now here's what's interesting. He's living among the Canaanites, but he don't want his son to marry nobody from the Canaanites. Non-negotiable. Don't get no wife for my son from these Canaanites around here. Now, when you look at that, when you think about it, it sounds like he's prejudiced. Is it okay to be prejudiced about your pick as it relates to your destiny? And I know some of y'all shouldn't be prejudiced. You shouldn't prejudge. Well, if you go a little further, you'll understand why he says, "Don't let my son marry nobody from around here, non-negotiable." Here's the second one. He says in verse 4, here's what you do. Go to my country. Go to my own relatives. And you get a wife for him from my own people and from my own country. You go over there and find me a wife. Now, I don't know how many hundreds of thousands of people was over there, but you think about this. I need you to go over there and you get a wife for my son from my people. And first thing, servants thinking, say, man, you asking me to do something, that's a hard job. You asking me to do something, well, man, all them people, what if I pick the wrong one? And here's what he does. Here's what he says. He says, you go over there, and then the servant says, what if she won't come here? Can I take my son, can I take Isaac over there? Here it is, 3 non-negotiables. Don't you let him marry nobody from around here. Go over there, my people, and bring him a wife from over there. And if she don't come back because she want to stay with mom and them, don't take my son over there. Now, wait a minute. Those are his people. It seemed to me that he would want his son to be among his people over there. Don't that make sense to us? Uh-huh. Some of y'all smart enough to know, yeah, it makes sense to us. But we ain't doing what makes sense to us. Because God don't do what makes sense to us. Because if it's based upon us, we make some shallow decisions based on some shallow stuff. Because we look at, yeah, you know what we look at. But he says, non-negotiable, don't do it. Don't do it. And here's why he said don't do it. Because don't take him over there. Because the blessing that God has given to him is over here. Amen. Don't marry. Don't let him marry none of these Canaanites. And don't take him over there. And if she won't come back, don't worry about it, because the blessing of Abraham, his blessing, is tied to being here in Canaan, even though everybody around him don't serve and don't know the Lord. Boy, you missed your shout cue. Here's what you can love about God. When God tells you where to go, where to stay, it don't matter who's your neighbor. Because every now and then, God will plant light in the middle of darkness. And it doesn't matter who your neighbor is. God ain't depending on your neighbor to bless you. Isn't he able to pour you a blessing? And you might have heathens around you, but God can get the blessing. He can still get the blessing to you. Non-negotiable. And here's ultimately the reason why he's doing that. He does this because, here it is. I don't care who you marry, fine and fabulous. Y'all gonna have enough issues to deal with in this season. The one thing you don't wanna be arguing about is, are we going to church? One thing you don't want to have to argue about is, are we going to study the Bible? You don't want nobody arguing with you about why you give so much money to the church. If you're going to be in sync on anything, you need to be in sync with the sovereign, because you're going to need the Lord. You're going to need the Lord. You're going to need the Lord. I wish I had some help up in here. I know he's fine. I know he's got a six pack on his way to a barrel. I got that. But you gonna need the Lord. Yeah. Oh yeah. Two people with great intentions, but you gonna need you gonna need the Lord. And you're going to need to develop, if you don't understand forgiveness, if you don't understand sacrifice, if you don't understand serving, if you don't understand suffering, ain't no sense you getting married to nothing. At least have an associate's degree in forgiveness, because you're going to get a PhD before it's over. Put your hands down, Trudy. Put your hands down. Tell it all our business. Non-negotiable. And now he's His servant, he got a job to do. And then Abraham knows that it's a big job. Abraham knows what a task he's undertaking. But Abraham tells the servant, he said, man, listen, don't stress, cause I have an assurance policy that's paid in full.
1: Well.
0: You missed it. I'm gonna do it one more time. Abraham told him, listen, don't worry about it. I know what I'm asking you is a tough assignment, but I already have an assurance policy. A-S-S-U-R-A-N-C-E. I got an assurance policy that's paid in full. And I'm going to give you a copy of my assurance policy, because I got it in chapter 22. Where are they? They're in chapter 24. That's where I'm preaching. But Abraham said, I got an assurance policy back in chapter 22, and I know where it is. See, it's in chapter 22 where the Lord blessed Abraham. Where the Lord gave him Isaac, 100-year-old man, 90-year-old woman. Well, you got the picture. And they walking around the neighborhood with a stroller, and she looked like a great-great-great-grandmama. She got a stroller and a cane. But she got the, assurance problem. She got the blessing, Isaac. Now here's the issue. Kelly, you know it. The greater the blessing, the greater the testing. It's all right. Go ahead and say it again, Pastor. The greater your blessing, the greater your testing. Because here's what the God we serve will do. You want him to break you off a big old blessing. And here's what I discovered. Now and then, won't he do it? And he'll give you a big old a blessing, and he'll make your cup run over. But then what God will often do is, after he gives you the blessing, he will bring about a testing, because he wants to know, do you love the blessing more than you love him? And here's what I discovered. We like the blessing. See, that's where you should have put an amen right there. Y'all just added 2 minutes to this sermon. I said, we like the blessing. You can't give an amen for your whole section. They gotta say amen for themselves. The greater the blessing, the greater the testing. We like the blessing. But we don't like the testing. Because the blessing was Isaac. The testing is, hey, I need to take that blessing, and I'm going to tell you where to go, and I'm going to tell you what mountain to climb, Now you gotta climb a mountain with your blessing. You gotta take your blessing to the mountaintop. And you gotta leave the ashes down in the valley. That's what the King James Version says. You leave the ashes down at the bottom because you can't take some of them to the mountaintop, and you climb that mountain, and then you build an altar when you get up there, and then I need you to take your blessing and lay it on the altar and offer it up to me. Didn't it do it? And Isaac said, Daddy, I see the green egg charcoal. And I see your butane lighter. But where the sacrifice? Because he knows he'd been to church before. Where the sacrifice? And Abraham said, the Lord will provide a lamb for the sacrifice. I didn't come to preach all of that today, but when they got to the mountaintop and they built the altar and they laid the blessing on the altar and the knife was coming down, the angel said, stay your hand. And then the Lord said, now I know I can trust you with some more. I think I'm gonna write me a song about that. Now I know I can trust you with some more. Now I know. We'll work on that after church. Now I know I can trust you with some more. Because he wants to know, will we release what we have and trust him to give it back and to give us more? Blessing, yes. Testing, yes. Reward. Yes. He said, now I know. Yes. And so, look at them stars. Get out your calculator. See if you can add them all up. Your descendants will be as great, as numerous, as the stars in the sky, as the sand on the shore. And we discovered what Abraham knew, that God, the God we serve, has angelic agents. Come on, Billy. Thank you. I said, Abraham learned that the God we serve has real angelic agents. Thank you, brother. Thank you, Reverend Gary. Y'all should say thank you, Reverend Gary. He had angelic agents then. Hey, Mike, he's got angelic agents right now. Have I got a witness here? And here's what I know for myself. I know it for myself. I know this for myself. Sometimes you need an angelic agent. And then sometimes God's going.
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4: We continue our sermon series in Philippians 4:19. Our first sermon was, second sermon was on my God. The third sermon was on shall supply. The fourth sermon was on all. And today I'm going to focus in on your need.
5: Amen.
4: So I want y'all to wrap your mind around the thought of the title of this sermon. God, help me be selfish. God, help me be selfish. Can I be honest with you?
5: Right.
4: I don't like backpack drives. I know some of you are saying, Reverend Madison, how could you not like backpack drives? They give backpacks and school supplies to children who need them. I'm not saying they're bad. Children need school supplies, and having a backpack may keep a child from feeling inadequate when they walk into the school and everybody else has one. But here's my problem. Sometimes we are more focused on what we put on children,
5: yeah,
4: rather than what we put in children.
5: Yeah.
4: A backpack itself isn't going to help a child get their grades. A backpack isn't going to correct their attitude. A pencil can help them write the answer, but a pencil can't make them study. A notebook can hold their agenda, but a notebook can't make them do their homework. And sometimes we put so much emphasis on what a child has that we don't spend enough time asking what a child really needs.
5: Yeah.
4: Because when I went to school, I didn't have a backpack. I carried my books in my hand.
5: Yeah.
4: The ladies carried their books like this. And the fellas, we carried our books like that. I didn't have new clothes like I was walking down a fashion runway. My shoes may or may not have been new, but there's a few things that I knew. Go to class, get the grades, carry yourself with dignity, and don't do anything to embarrass my mom.
5: Right.
4: Because if I did,
5: yep,
4: she didn't have any problem showing up at the school.
5: Yep.
4: See, my teachers may have looked at me and thought that I was less fortunate, but I had some things you couldn't fit inside of a backpack.
5: Yeah.
4: I had somebody at home who expected something from me. I have people who cared about my education. organization. I had a family who held me accountable, and I had a community that made sure I understood what I did in school mattered. I didn't have everything, but I had the essentials. And that is the difference. A backpack can carry what a child needs for school, but a backpack cannot give a child what they need to succeed in school.
5: Yeah.
4: Our children need more than backpacks.
5: Yeah.
4: They need high expectations.
5: Yeah.
4: They need structure and standards. They need accountability. They need parents who are engaged and involved.
5: Yeah.
4: They need somebody who loves them enough to raise the bar and then do enough to help them reach it. And that's where this text speaks to us, because the text shows us that God is not just the one who supplies the need. God is the one who knows what we really need. How do I know that? The text says God shall supply all of your needs.
5: Yeah.
4: Last week we looked at all, but this morning we're going to look at your needs. First Church,
5: what's up?
4: I don't know about you, but this excites me, because I can celebrate when he said, but my God.
5: Yeah.
4: I shouted when he said, shall supply. I can praise him when he said all, but y'all, I about lost my mind when he said all your needs.
5: Yeah.
4: Somebody say your need.
6: Your need.
4: Because your need tells us the direction of the supply.
5: Yeah.
4: See, I love when God blesses other people. I can be happy when I see him making a way for you. But if I'm honest, I like it most when God blesses me.
5: Yeah, yeah.
4: I'm going to give some people over in this section permission to be selfish. You love it when God blesses other people.
5: Yeah.
4: You like it when God makes a way for somebody else. But you like it most when God turns around and blesses you.
5: Amen.
4: Y'all ain't with me? I'm going to give 10 people over here in this section permission to be selfish. You love it when God blesses somebody else. You like seeing God make a way for someone else. But if you're honest with yourself, you like it most when God blesses you.
5: Amen.
4: Because the reality is, I love when God takes care of other people, but I like it most when God takes care of me. Takes care of me. See, I remember the old preachers would say, if God's blessing somebody else, that means that he's in the neighborhood. He's in the neighborhood. And I can tell you, let me tell you what's better than God being in the neighborhood.
5: In your house.
4: When he's at my house.
5: Amen.
4: When he pays my bills.
5: Yeah.
4: When he comforts my heart. When he strengthens my body.
5: Yeah.
4: When he puts food on your table. When he keeps a roof over your head.
5: Yeah.
4: When he puts clothes on your back. See, I could stop there, but I ain't finished being selfish.
5: All right.
4: When he wipes away your tears.
5: Yeah.
4: When he heals your broken heart. When he comforts your grief.
5: Yeah.
4: When he relieves all your fears. When he answers your prayers. I could stop there, but I ain't finished being selfish.
5: Nice.
4: When he protects your children,
5: yeah.
4: When he provides for your family.

0: under the tree. Now that's unusual for the Mouser household, but Mama had a special elf. And that special elf would go and get those toys from the toy store. And she would bring it, the elf would bring it to my mama's house, and she would give my mama a discount on the toys. We had a special elf that year.
1: Yeah.
0: I think I'm gonna call her a blister or something like that. Don't act like y'all don't know what I'm talking about. So Booster the Elf had got all of us a whole bunch of toys from Toys R Us and gave my mama a discount. Ain't God good?
1: Yes, he is.
0: Won't God make a way?
1: Yes,
0: won't God supply all your needs? Because God brought Booster the Elf into the Madison household.
1: Yeah.
0: Life. See, y'all, I don't do that no more. So we had a whole bunch of presents under the tree, and every day we would sit there and we look at the presents under the tree, and the only two presents I was worried about was the one that was wrapped in green and the one that was wrapped in red. I know some of y'all saying, "Rev Master, with all the presents under the tree, why was you worried about the one wrapped in green and the one wrapped in red?" Can I tell y'all why?
1: Right.
0: It had my name on it.
1: Yeah.
0: Y'all gotta forgive me for being selfish.
1: Yeah.
0: Because the reality is God has a whole lot of blessings.
1: Yeah.
0: And I ain't worried about the whole lot of blessings. I'm worried about the ones with my name on it.
1: Yeah.
0: So I'm the only selfish person not in this place. I love it when God blesses other people, but I like the blessings that have my name.
1: Yeah.
0: That have my name on it.
2: Yeah.
0: Your lets us know that God's supply is an endless.
3: Yes.
0: God's supply has direction.
1: Yeah.
0: And it has a target.
1: Yeah.
0: And in this verse, the target just happens to be us.
1: Yeah.
0: That means God, with all of his abundance, with all of his resources, and all of his supply, has his attention focused on little old you and little old me.
1: Yeah.
0: If you don't see it by now, your makes this thing personal. Can I preach for a minute?
1: Yeah.
0: Here's why that's important. The people at Philippi had supported Paul sacrificially. They had given to him more than once. They had supported his ministry. They had helped him meet his needs. In other words, these were people who were willing to be a blessing to somebody else.
1: Yeah, yeah.
0: And now we get to verse number 19. And Paul turns around and assures the people who have been taking care of him that God is going to take care of you. That's good news to me, because there are some of us who know what it's like to give. We know what it's like to love. We know what it's like to sacrifice for everybody else.
1: Yeah.
0: We know what it's like to help somebody, even when helping costs us something.
3: Oh, yeah, yeah.
0: And sometimes you can give so much to everybody else, you start to wonder, what about me?
1: Yeah.
3: That's right.
0: I've been checking on everybody else.
3: Yeah.
0: I've been praying for everybody else.
3: Yeah.
0: I've been helping everybody else.
1: Yeah.
0: I've been making sure everybody else is all right.
3: That's right.
0: But who is looking out for
1: me?
0: For me.
3: That's right.
0: And here is the question of everybody else.
4: Yeah, yeah.
0: Y'all, the answer is right here in the text.
4: Yeah.
0: Paul says, my God shall supply all your needs.
4: Yeah.
0: In other words, while you're taking care of others, don't ever think that God has forgotten to take care of you.
4: Yeah, yeah, amen, amen.
0: You may be pouring into everybody else, but God knows how to pour back into you.
4: Yes, yeah.
0: You may be carrying everybody else, but God knows how to
4: carry
0: you. You may be the one everybody else depends on, but guess what? You can depend
4: on God.
0: On God. That's right. I'm about finished. I'm really about to wrap it up, so can you give me some back right here? Me and my wife, we go out to eat every now and then. And we used to go to this place to eat, and we would always get this waitress, Sarah, because Sarah was such a good waitress. And every time we would sit down and Sarah would come, Sarah knew all of the right things to say. And I love it when somebody is a waitress and they know all of the right things to say. Because when she got to the table, this is what she would say. She said, my name is Sarah. I will be taking care of you today.
4: Yeah.
0: Go on with your bad self, Sarah.
4: Yeah.
0: Sarah knows all of the right things to say. And then the second thing that she would ask me, what can I get you to drink? Oh, I love Sarah because Sarah knows all of the right things to say. And then after she got a drink, she asked the next question. She said, may I take your order? I mean, Sarah was good. Sarah knows all of the right things to say. But I'm sitting there and I'm waiting on Sarah, and I'm realizing that Sarah is bringing other people's stuff, but she ain't brought out my stuff. And I looked at my wife and I said, we had picked her. She good. How come she ain't bringing our stuff? Ain't she our waitress? And my wife had let me know that Sarah wasn't just serving us.
4: That's right.
0: But Sarah had other tables. And I saw other tables getting that order, and I figured I'd just be in line. But then it messed me up because there was somebody that sat down after me who ended up getting their stuff before me. And I'm starting to look at Sarah. She talking about, I'm going to take care of you and what's your order and all that flattery stuff so she can get a big tip and all that stuff. And she ain't even got my stuff. You know, I'm the only impatient person up in here.
4: Yeah.
0: But finally, after all that wait, Sarah, she brought out my stuff.
4: Yeah.
0: And I was so happy that she brought out my stuff. And I was eating my steak and all of that stuff. And I'll give Sarah a tip, not because she brought out the other people's stuff. Not because she brought out the other table stuff. I gave her a tip because she brought out my stuff.
4: Yeah.
0: Can I help somebody in here? Sarah ain't nothing. Because God has brought you what you need.
4: Yeah.
0: God has brought you what you want.
4: Yeah.
0: God has

0: right, that's right.
1: Because all she could do was serve six tables all at once. Y'all know what God does? God serves all of us. So what Paul is letting everybody know, God can meet all of your needs at the same time. Can I help y'all see it? Yesterday, there was a funeral here. And then there was a funeral at North Chapel. And there was a funeral on Elm Street. And then there was a funeral

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2: 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I'm Pastor Randall K. Landers, Sr. Dove Chapel Full Gospel Baptist Church. 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
3: Greetings in the name of our Lord and Savior Jesus Christ, and welcome to the Memorial Baptist Church Radio Ministry, where the Reverend Dr. Adrian M. Brooks Sr. is the pastor. 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
4: Make it plain, y'all. This is what it says in the NIV, 2 Corinthians, 1st chapter, and the 20th verse. It says, "For no matter how many promises God has made, they are yes in Christ." And so through him, the amen is spoken by us to the glory of God. I want to talk just for a little bit about the promises of God are yes and amen. That's it. That'll give you something to talk over your ribs about. Amen. This is a rich text. I mean, when you preach it, you gotta preach it with integrity. I mean, literally, it demands that we enter the turbulent waters of one of the most personally agonizing letters that the Apostle Paul has ever composed. Second Corinthians is not, this isn't a Dietrich Bonhoeffer treatise. This is a treatment it's born in the crucible of conflict and betrayal and accusations. This is a rich letter, but it's one that reminds us of this crazy world we live in. Yeah. If 1 Corinthians was Paul's effort to correct a dysfunctional congregation, 2 Corinthians is his effort to defend his very apostolic soul. The city of Corinth, they're in the mid, it's literally at this time, it was a Roman colony reborn. It was a cosmopolitan, a multi-ethnic commercial hub situated on the isthmus of Greece, bisecting the Aegean Sea and the Ionian Sea. Paul furnishes this letter to us to remind us of the promises of God. Listen, by the time 2 Corinthians, listen, Paul's relationship with this congregation had fractured. A painful visit had occurred, if you read the second chapter and the first verse. An agonizing letter has been sent. That's 2 and 4. His apostolic authority had been questioned by these so-called super apostles who leveraged the experience here and wiped out the standards that God had set. But Paul refuses to buckle. They accuse him of being two-faced.

0: Y'all, this is fun text. They accused him of being two-faced. They said that when he wrote letters, he was bold, but then when he was in their face, he was weak. Woo, look at that there. And most critically for our text, they accused him of vacillating on his travel plans. They said, you keep saying yes and no at the same time. Listen, it's precisely this kind of accusation of personal unrealistic expectations of broken promises that becomes the doorway through which Paul delivers one of the most magnificent declarations in the entire New Testament Bible. Listen, Paul essentially says, you think I'm unreliable. Let me tell you about reliability. Let me tell you about the one who is never yes and no simultaneously. Let me tell you about a God whose every promise finds its validation, its completion, its unbreakable yes in Jesus the Messiah. Now, I see some of y'all looking at me this morning, so let me break it down so that you can get it. All right, here it is. Here it is. There is in society, among even us, there are always yes folk and no folk. Yeah, listen, no folk are, no, I'm not going to be accountable. No, I'm not going to be responsible. No, I'm not going to go to work. No, I ain't going to support nothing. No, I'm not giving to the NAACP, the church, SEMA, the United Negro College Fund. I'm not giving to nothing. I ain't helping nobody. I ain't doing nothing for nobody. I ain't going to support nobody. I'm just a no Negro. All right, I'm just a no Negro, and let me bless y'all this morning. Some of y'all need to learn that in the community there are these cockroaches, and cockroaches always are looking for a mess. And what we give and what we will give is the gospel that is rayed to them. Yeah. One of my favorite scenes is that I like John Wayne movies. And so there's this movie John Wayne put out. And in the movie, there's a guy, he's talking smack, you know, and he's really pressing all John Wayne's buttons. And so John Wayne, this is what he does. Bro Kraft, this is what John Wayne does. John Wayne says, I ain't going to hit him. And John Wayne then takes two steps and then turns around and says, the hell I ain't. Sometimes when the no people are talking about the church, the yes people need to speak louder. Yes. Yeah. See, I need to let y'all know I'm a yes man. Yes to the will of God. Yes to living responsible. Yes to going on a job. Yes to supporting my family. Yes to loving my wife. Yes to raising my children. Yes to the will of the Lord. Yes to the gift of salvation. Yes to his promises. Yes, my soul says. My soul says yes. That's right. So men, I guess that might need to be another T-shirt. I'm a yes man. Yes to Jesus Christ. Yes. Yeah. Jeff, go on, get with John, man, and we let's get that rolling there. Yes. Yeah. I'm a yes man. All right. Yeah. I'm a yes man to the Lord because listen, I love this text. Because what I need y'all to understand, that when you read this text, it doesn't need an eisegesis. It needs to be exegeted. Eisegete is where I read the text and then I read something into the text that may have been implied but not said. But if I exegete the text, It's plain. You take it for what it says. You let it stand on its promise. This text does not need any eisegete. It's just simply an exegete situation. You can look at it. It's plain as Jane. It's right here. Listen. It's right and bright. This is 2 Corinthians 1st chapter 20th was written. It was written in the context of power, of need, and of foundation. Paul's original Corinthian congregation included people, and those who are also at the margins. So the yes and amen of God is not an abstract theological formula. It's a survival anthem. Yeah. Listen, Dr. Sandy Ray, pastor of Cornerstone Missionary Baptist Church in Brooklyn, he used to say all the time, I keep my preaching in the right lanes because that's where all the exits are. I almost took an exit right there and led y'all with, let the church say amen. See, y'all missed your shout. Y'all missed your shout. For all the promises, let's just walk through this. For all the promises, the inventory of God's word. This grammar of grace begins with the word, however many. Don't miss that. However many. This is a pronoun of totality. Paul is not selecting a curated list of convenient promises. He's sweeping the entire scope of divine revelation into a singular grammatical embrace. Every promise, y'all get that? Every promise, each covenant, all the scripture, every prophetic declaration from the Garden of Eden to the last page of Malachi, all the way for us, all the way from Matthew to Revelations. Listen, all of this, the theological weight cannot be overstated. In the New Testament, the word family appears over 50 times and always carries the sense of a self-initiated divine pledge. God was not responding to a human request. God was making a divine declaration. He wasn't saying, I think I can cover you. He's saying that I can cover whatever I promise. See, y'all done missed your shout up in here. See, y'all get your focus off center point and look at the center of your joy, because the center of your joy is who helped you pay center point last month. Wish I had a witness here. I've got to learn, because if you look at it, look in the Bible, in all of the promises, God's promises were kept. Think of the Abrahamic covenant. In you, all the families of the earth shall be blessed. Think of the Mosaic covenant. Think of the Davidic covenant. Think of the new covenant of Jeremiah 31. Think of Isaiah's servant songs. Think of the psalmic tradition when the psalmist cries and God answers. The promises of God span the entire scriptural narrative, and Paul says all of them, every single one, found a yes in Jesus Christ. Can I bless somebody? Here it is. Y'all ready for this? Here it is. God didn't promise you and then check his pockets and change his mind. God didn't say, I can make a way out of no way, and then go, just a minute. God, who is all-knowing, who is omnipotent, has all power, He's omniscient, he's all-knowing, and he's omnipresent, which means that he's everywhere at the same time. So he's in today, but he's also got you covered on tomorrow. And because he's that kind of God, you don't have to ever worry about him running out of blessings. That I think I said that a few weeks ago. You don't ever have to throw shade on somebody else's blessing, because God's got some blessings with your name on. He didn't run out of blessings because he blessed somebody else. He didn't run out of healing because he healed somebody else. He didn't run out of ways because he made a way for somebody else. Listen, if he helped somebody else in business, if he helped somebody else get healed, if he helped somebody else get through school, he's just showing you that he's got the power to do what no other power can do. Listen, here's where I'm trying to bless somebody. After the baby boomers documented the dramatic erosion of institutional trust across American generations, baby boomers who were raised with relative institutional confidence watched that confidence get shattered through Vietnam and Watergate and systemic racial violence. Generation X came of age during the crack cocaine epidemic, mass incarceration, and the broken promises of the Reagan era and the trickle-down economics that never trickled down. Millennials entered adulthood facing a financial crisis caused by institutions that they were told to trust, but who took their trust and manipulated and exploited it. Generation Z was formed in the shadow of global pandemic and algorithmic manipulation. Let me go on. Generation Alpha is being raised in a world where artificial intelligence can fabricate any face saying any promise. I really feel sorry for them, because they now are hearing lies that are being espoused like it's the truth. And because they're so trusting of technology, they believe that what they see is the truth. Yeah. That's why, let me bless you right now. That's why you really ought not put any extra stress on those of us who are trying to make the community better, because if we use all of our energies trying to deal with unsubstantive, stressful situations, then we won't have the energy to deal with the emerging challenges that literally can wipe a whole lot of us out. Here's one for you. You don't want your pastor to be overwhelmed and sleep because somebody has to say to the powers that be that if you're going to bring in a data center, make sure that you also have what's called a community benefits document. A community benefits document basically says that if the data center comes in, it is to provide to the community these perks. So these perks could be something like, for instance, we double charge a data center so that not only do they pay their utility bill, but they help pay yours as well. And don't worry about profit, because they're going to make trillions of dollars anyway. So it's nothing but a little trickle to them, but it can mean a whole lot to folk like us. Another thing you might want to do is in that document, that benefits document, listen, you might want to look at how you can also double charge them for their property taxes. So if you double charge them for their property taxes, then guess who can get some relief? All right, here's another one for you. Double charge them for the water that they use. And then send me a zero on my water bill.
1: But no, no, we got to sit around and listen to people talk about, you know what, Reverend Brooks over there at the church, he got a Jaguar.
0: It's 7 years old. What you better be worried about is who's driving us and not what we're driving. And I promised my wife I was going to stay. Holy. Because she's such a holy woman. And I heard my daddy say, son, listen, you have to make sure that you always articulate in a way that when you're communicating ideals, that the ideals stand for themselves because of the substance in which you are proclaiming. Between a holy wife and a disciplined father who left words for me to follow, it gets hard sometimes. Y'all ever been there where your frustration, but you know, you were doing good, the good that you were doing, and then it's not so much the noise of a personality as it is the chiming on of some other folk, some of whom have benefited from the ministry. Y'all not hearing me. They done dragged their relatives up in here. We done treated them well, gave them food, support, let sometimes even help pay the bill. Y'all ain't hearing me. Listen, we've been, this church has been kind. Y'all been some good folk. I mean, y'all went way beyond the call of duty. The folk want to take your angel food, your turkey baskets, and everything else. Then won't dog out the church. If it wasn't for the church, this community wouldn't have nothing. Yeah, you better check your history. Yeah, if it wasn't for the church. Listen, if it wasn't for the church, most of us would not be where we are today. It was a church that told us we were somebody. It was a church that told us, here is the standard, reach for it. It was the church. Most of us, the first paragraphs we read were in the church. First public speech we gave was in the church. First encouragement we got was in the church. First teacher was a Sunday school teacher. It was in the church. First time we saw black men dressed up, sharp as a tack, shoes shiny. It was in the church. And we didn't care that they were janitors during the week. They were men who worked and showed us how to carry yourself in a dignified way. We learned how to be real men from the men of the church. Listen, now we got people talking about what the church doing. Civil rights movement came out of the church. The people who were marching with King came out of the church. Before they marched across the Edmund Pettus Bridge, they stopped at Brown Chapel. Y'all didn't hear me. And prayed there before they marched across the Edmund Pettus Bridge in order that we might have voting rights. It happened in the church. Y'all missed that. Y'all, the church that was bombed in Birmingham, the 16th Street Church, was bombed because of its positioning in the civil rights movement. The kids, when they were attacked in the park across the street, and were hit with the water hoses from Bull Connors, they were coming out of the church. They wasn't coming out of a club. They wasn't coming out of school. They were coming out of the church because they understood that the power is in Christ Jesus of the church. Listen, M.L. King was influenced by the church. Mordecai Johnson was influenced by the church. Listen, most HBCUs came out of the church. Y'all act like y'all didn't know that. All of these institutions, hospitals, banks, listen, the early black-owned banks came out of the church. The only African-American credit union that was ever run in this community came out of a church. New Hope Baptist Church used to have a credit union. It came out of the church. Listen, the Paradise didn't have no credit union. Tinkers didn't have no credit union. Allen Lounge didn't have no credit union. But the New Hope Baptist Church. Now, John, I just heard people talk about these places, man. But it's important that we understand the importance of Jesus Christ and the church. Yes, yes, in him. Let me get done. I'm sorry. Listen, the person of the promise. You do know that the person of the promise is who validates the promise. Yeah. Listen. In him. Look at that. In him, the yes. Look at that. That's a theological crown jewel in this passage. Paul does not say that God's promises will eventually be fulfilled. Look at what he says. He says they already have been in a person. It literally places the fulfillment not in a future event, but in the present reality, the person of Jesus, the Messiah. Every promise made by God across the entire scope finds its completion, its ratification, its enfleshment, yes, in the incarnate Son of God. New Testament.
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3: Welcome to Voice of the Trumpet with Pastor Michael Posey of Church of the Harvest in Evansville, Indiana. We're glad you tuned in. The trumpet or shofar was a vital instrument utilized for communication in biblical times. The people of God were sensitive to the sound of the trumpet because it was used to assemble the people, to assemble the army, to sound an attack, or to sound an alarm. The sound of the trumpet commanded the appropriate response. It is our desire that Voice of the Trumpet would serve as a prophetic voice to Evansville and the tri-state area. The Bible says, "Blessed are the people who know the joyful sound." There is a fresh sound in this land. It is the sound of the kingdom of God advancing. If you are in need of prayer, call us at 812-867-1770. 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
4: I am still in 2 Timothy, but I want to look at chapter 2. As you go through that, those first few verses, he gives an example of three types of people. The first one is a soldier. The second one is an athlete. And the third is a hard-working farmer. And then after he tells him that, he says, "Now the Lord give you understanding on this." And so he's saying, you need to take a time and you need to kind of meditate on it. There's more stuff in this. As you begin to meditate on it, that the Lord's going to begin to say some things to you. Sometimes that word meditation kind of has a little bit of the connotation of like a cow chewing its cud. All the farmers in here, you know what I'm talking about, right? Does anybody know what I'm talking about? Yes. Don't you remember when you were milking Betsy? And how many stomachs are on a cow? I heard three. I saw seven. I heard five. Okay, let's just say they got a lot of stomachs. Multiple stomachs. And a cow has the ability to eat its food, regurgitate it. See, Alma just said it's disgusting. Possibly the cow is saying it was so good the first time, let's eat it, huh? But it's to regurgitate it and bring it back up again. And so when we start talking about meditating, it has the ability to that we are thinking about it, we're talking about it. There's another way for meditation. It's also like muttering. Muttering. You ever mutter to yourself? You're muttering. Or you're meditating and you're muttering. You keep rolling this thing around. You don't just do it in your head. You also talk about it. Start talking about it. So it says, if you look at these, they're going to give you more understanding. I want to focus today on just the first one. And the first one is a soldier. And the reason I want to talk about this is because I feel like I want to encourage us about having the ability to fight. And I know sometimes you don't want to hear, you don't want to hear, I need to fight. You don't want to hear, I don't want to fight. I just want things to be good. I want things to be smooth. Well, just because you want things to be smooth, it doesn't mean that you don't have to fight. And so the way Paul addresses that, first he says, endure hardship as a good soldier. And then he says, he begins to talk about not being entangled. And that's the thing when he talks about engaging in warfare. And so he says, you therefore must endure hardship as a good soldier of Jesus Christ. Okay. So everybody knows who our commander in chief is, right? Yes. Okay. Then he says, no one engaged in warfare entangles himself with the affairs of this life that he may please him who enlisted him as a soldier. And one of the ways I want to kind of look at this passage today is he is using the phrase engaged in warfare. Engaged in warfare. And I think that there are different times you are much more engaged in warfare. Doesn't mean that you're always as intense in warfare, but there are some times you are engaged in warfare. Come here, Chris. You have to have the ability to discern that you're in the middle of a battle. And it doesn't always, it's not going to always be like this. That's the term he's using, engaged in warfare. And just because you don't want it, if I turn my back, he'll kill me. He'll kill me. Because he is not my opponent, he is my adversary. Now, the only reason you get worn out sometimes in the issue of warfare, it is usually because you're doing warfare wrong. The Bible tells us that the weapon of our warfare are not carnal, but they are mighty. But you have to get something in your spirit that you recognize, I'm a soldier. I'm a soldier. And God has equipped me to be victorious. You've got to believe that God has equipped you to become victorious. You can go back to a seat. So God has given us a promise. God has declared to us there are weapons of our warfare. And if it were like this, if I'm in a battle with Chris, and I have a revolver on my side, and Chris is having the advantage in our battle, I've got a revolver. Either I don't want to use it, or I don't know how to use it. And because I don't know how to use it, even though I have the weapon of warfare, it's not doing me any good. Or if I say to myself, I don't like guns. I don't like guns. I want to use some other tool, but that's what I've got. I can become a casualty. So what is it that God has given us to cause us to become victorious? If I wanted to put my message in a phrase, I'd say, get your fight. Get your fight. Get your fight back. Get your fight back. And sometimes you can find yourself in a place where long periods of time, it's difficult. It's difficult. And God has created us to become victorious. I want to tell you that. And I don't care what you feel like. You have been created for victory. Are you hearing me? You've been created for victory. And you've got to get that. You've got to get that in your spirit. So he says, if you are engaged in warfare, then don't become entangled with the affairs of this life. Because now he's turning our focus. Okay, you're in the middle of a fight and you're becoming distracted. I'm becoming distracted. I'm becoming distracted. And here's the thing that I want to tell you. Those distractions will begin to weaken you. I think there has to be something that where you learn how to get in the presence of God. And you begin to let him change you. Now, listen to me in this room. Listen to me in this room. There are people that are under the sound of my voice that are connected to our house. There are like areas of sin that are trying to come against your life as never before. Some of you, you're in the middle of some stuff that you know it shouldn't be a part of you. And you don't know how to break it. And you are in the middle. You are engaged in warfare at that point in time. Are you listening to me? And we don't always talk about sin as much as we should. But it begins to come into our lives and we don't recognize we're dealing with it. We're dealing with it almost like gingerly. Because we feel almost powerless. And the weapons of our warfare, they are mighty. They are. Don't become entangled. The major place of entanglement is mental. The major place of entanglement is mental. You become entangled with your thoughts. You become entangled with your meditation. As opposed to meditating on the right things, you are meditating on the wrong things. I have found myself meditating on the wrong things. And what happens is when you begin to do that, it doesn't stay in the room that you started. It starts taking up space in other places of your mind, other places of your relationships. Get this picture, becoming entangled. It is a picture of whatever you are wrapped in, now you don't know how to get out. You don't know how to get out. And sometimes this is connected to visiting old places in our mind. The place where God set us free from, and we have gone back to one of those old places. In 2 Peter chapter 2, verse 20, Jesus says, "For if, after they have escaped the pollutions of the world, through the knowledge of the Lord and Savior, Jesus Christ." Jesus has set us free. "They are again entangled in them and overcome. And the latter end is worse for them than the beginning." So God set you free. God set us free. And then we go back and we visit those places. We visit those places in our mind. We visit those places of relationships. Huh? Everybody in this room, you know, there are some people you don't need to be around. There's some people you don't need to be around. There are some people who ask you for help and you tell them no. Because you will discern yourself. You'll tell yourself, they can be a snare to me. they can be a snare to me. And don't lie to yourself like I'm strong enough. There are some people in your life, they are a snare to you. Sometimes they are people of a different gender, but then other times they're the same gender. And when you get around them, something in you starts changing. When you renew certain relationships, and possibly the thought was, I'm going to be a positive influence on them. And then slowly, what is in them, it starts creeping into my life. I start looking at things I haven't looked at in a while. I started trying some things that I hadn't done in a while. And it's trying to turn a snare. So it's the issue of you don't want to become entangled again. It has a picture of a almost like a spider. It's like a spider. How something comes on his web. And it just, the web is so thin. It is so thin. You'd even think you could just fly right through it. And the next thing you know, you touch it and you're caught. And now you're not just caught. All of a sudden, he starts wrapping more web around you. You have become entangled. It looked like it was innocent. You thought, I just tasted. And the truth of the matter was, it turned into an entanglement. And many times it is not like it becomes a huge sin issue as much as it becomes mental. Something is going on with your thinking. And many times when something gets inside of a spider's web, they can't get themselves out. Somebody has to come along and free them. But this is preceded by when you're not recognizing you're involved in warfare. You are engaged in a battle. I want to give you a couple of things about how to come to a place of victory. The same kind of thought is in 1 Timothy. And in 1 Timothy, when Paul writes to Timothy, he says, I commit to you. This is 1 Timothy chapter 1, somewhere around verse 20 or so. He says, I commit to you. This charge I commit to you, son Timothy, according to the prophecies previously made concerning you, that by them you may wage the good warfare. So the first thing that Paul tells Timothy is, one of your weapons of warfare is the prophetic word. It is the prophetic word. And I don't want you to make this where you don't assign value to the prophetic word. I want to tell you, assign value to the prophetic word. And you need to have it. You need to have it handy. It needs to be accessible. But there was a word. Maybe somebody prophesied over you. It could have been you were studying and God spoke this word to you and you knew it came from God. And that is one of the things that will keep you out of the entanglement. And I think sometimes if you are in a prophetic house, I think a lot of times people stop really assigning great value to the prophetic word. And how many prophetic words that you have received that do you have readily accessible? Did you write it? Did you hold the recording? Do you have a place that you have stored your words? And there are times you pull those words out. when you are in that place, that dark place, when you're in that heavy place, huh? Are you alone now with your thoughts? Or have you accessed the prophetic word? There is life in that word. There's life in that word. And so it's one of the weapons of our warfare, but we don't have it handy. We don't have it handy. So then when the heaviness comes, when the attacks come, all you have are your thoughts. And so Paul is telling Timothy, wage warfare according to the prophetic word. He is saying, it is said for me. This is what God said for me. This is what God said about me. This is what God said to me. And it carries power with it. It carries power with it. And I want you to listen to me as I'm talking, because for some of these weapons of warfare, if you're not careful, you resist them. You don't want to embrace them. And sometimes you start hitting, you go into a different place of maturity. You go into a new place of calling. And some of the things that you used to work, that used to work for you, it doesn't work because you're in a different place. And so what happens is when you come into God's army, when you come into God's army, he gives you a uniform. He's going to give you weapons. He's going to give you strategies. All you got to do is keep opening up the word of God. He's going to give you commanders. Those who have gone before you. And we're going to have to make a decision. If this is what is needed for this hour, this is what I'm going to use. I'm telling you, and I'm telling you, there is life there. I love war movies. I do. I love war movies. I start looking at war movies, and I go to a whole nother place. I do. I love war movies. You know why? Because you can experience something without experiencing it. But you can learn a lot of things from that as well. And I also recognize that this part, that's been a part of my makeup. It's been a part of my makeup. So I believe that if you're a part of a house that I'm leading, they're supposed to be strengthening you. And then sometimes, you know, you kind of go and you're, some days you ask yourself, okay, how many people are going through? You know, where people, you come and you just start talking, yeah, I'm going through. Haven't been myself. Haven't been myself. Feel like I'm going through. I had one season that I was in a bad place for a long time, and I had never dealt with that. Didn't know how to get out. Didn't know how to get out. But there were some things that I had known about. I had to start really listening to what music am I listening to. And I'm not even talking about secular music. I started looking at what Christian music I was listening to. Most of it was down there. And I was saying good words that were in the song, the spirit of it, And music is one of our weapons of warfare, but it's got to be the right music. It's got to be. So music is one of our weapons of our warfare. Other thing that I started doing was I started trying to stay connected to certain people. I kept trying to process some of the stuff. Because I had to tell myself I was not alone. I was not alone. And I didn't know exactly how to pull myself out. But there were certain things that I said I had to trust. That if I keep doing the right thing, something's going to change. And so one of the things is I had to let somebody else get in my head. And I want to tell you, I got some control issues. And when you start letting somebody in your head, you start releasing control. And there are a lot of people under the sound of my voice right now, you got some control issues. And there are times when you don't let the right people get in your head, you just keep going in circles in the same room. You just keep going circles in the same room. Sometimes when you let people get in your head, they don't give you answers. They just ask you questions. They'll ask you questions. And when you start asking the question, you start to recognize that, okay, I'm a little jacked up right now. I'm a little jacked up. I was going through something not too long ago. And so Kathy says, "What's going on with you?" She didn't say it like that, but "What's going on with you?" And I didn't want to tell her. I don't want to tell. Because in my mind, I was saying, "What can you do?" Oh, I'm talking to somebody in this room right now. What can you do? She says, "No, come on, tell me what's going on." And as I started telling her what was going on in my mind, I just stopped. I just stopped. And it was like I could see the adversary so clear, and I was not resisting him, and I was not fighting against him. And when I started talking, it exposed him. It exposed him. I'm telling you right now, I want you all to hear me. There are people under the sound of my voice right now, there's stuff that's been going on in your head, and it's been going on too long. It's been going on too long. And I'm telling you, you can break free from this thing. You can break free from it. You are not alone. Jesus is coming to you, and Jesus is coming to you with answers. You are not alone.
3: Thank you.

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1: If you go with me, amen, to the New Testament book of 2 Corinthians chapter 5. 2 Corinthians chapter 5. Come down to verse 17. Beginning at verse 17, the Bible says, therefore, wherefore, now that Christ has went to the cross, now that he's been buried, rose again with all power in heaven and earth in his hands, therefore, if any man be in Christ, he is a new creature. Just like Jesus got up from the grave, amen, the firstborn from among many brethren, the Bible says, amen. If any man be in Christ, he's a new creature. Old things are passed away. Behold, all things are become new. And all things are of God, who hath reconciled us to himself by Jesus Christ, and hath given to us the ministry of reconciliation. To wit, God was in Christ reconciling the world unto himself, not imputing their trespasses unto them, and hath now committed unto us the word of reconciliation. Now then, we are ambassadors for Christ, as though God did beseech men by us. We pray them in Christ's stead, amen, be ye reconciled to God. For he hath made him, Jesus, to be sin for us, who knew no sin, that we might be made the righteousness of God in him. And so, amen, we felt like that came across our hearts and minds, amen. And preachers say that, or they tell us, and amen, when we go to our conferences or whatever, they say, amen, that you got to catch people's attention. Well, I tell you what, if the Holy Ghost don't catch your attention, you ain't gonna get caught. Because if anybody's just trying to put something together and make it flowery, amen, and, you know, attention getting and all of that kind of thing, I'm wondering about what the Spirit, amen's party is in that thing, amen. And so, amen, we went along just like everybody else, amen. I see that in the scripture also, amen. We went along and felt like that we had to put something with that. Amen. And so I believe the Spirit gave me that. Amen. He got up for our come up. Amen. But then today we have to ask the question. Amen. Like I said before. Amen. Now what? You know, after Jesus rises from the dead and ascends back to heaven, then the church begins to be persecuted and go through a lot of tests and trials. Amen. As the church is being born. We have to continue, like I said last week, we have to continue, amen, as the church of the Lord Jesus Christ to preach, amen, and to teach, amen, the results of the death, burial, and resurrection of Jesus Christ. There are too many people.

0: people in churches today, I don't care what church you're talking about, I don't care what denomination, I don't care what the affiliation, I don't care what reformation, amen. There are too many people that are in the church, amen, professing to be people of God, and they don't know what's next, amen. They don't know what's supposed to come after the resurrection of Jesus Christ, amen. I tell you what, when we look at the word of God today, the Bible says that now Jesus, amen, just like God was in Christ, reconciling the world unto himself, not counting their sins against them. The Bible says now Christ is in me and you. Amen. The Spirit of God is in us. Wherever the Spirit of the Lord is, there is liberty. We have the freedom. We have the permission, amen, to go into all the world and to preach and to teach and to, like the scripture says, baptize men in the name of the Father, Son, and the Holy Spirit, teaching them to observe all things whatsoever the Lord has commanded us. Amen. And so he says, amen, that if any man be in Christ, he's a brand new creature. He's a new species. Amen. He's brand new. Amen. Say, I'm brand new. Amen. When he said when the scripture lets us know that he got up for our come up. Amen. We've been born again. The Bible said we've been baptized with Christ in death. Amen. To be raised up like he was risen. Amen. Him with all power. Amen. The Bible says us with the ability to walk in newness of life. Same power that Jesus has, he's given it unto us. Not so that we can walk around and act like we're powerful. It's so that we can live, amen, like the word of God tells us we ought to live. 1 Corinthians chapter 15, verse number 1, it says, moreover, brethren, Paul said, I declare unto you the gospel, which I preached unto you, which also ye received, and wherein ye stand, by which also you are saved, if you keep in memory what I preached unto you, unless you have believed in vain. I pray, amen, that there be nobody under the sound of my voice, amen, that's believing in vain. How can you believe in vain? Amen. Well, the Bible says a true believer ends up being somebody who walks in obedience to the things of God. Amen. And so we want to get into that a little bit today to make sure that we understand what's next. He says, amen, verse 2, by which you are saved if you keep in memory, the gospel which you are saved if you keep in memory what I preached unto you, unless you have believed in vain. For I delivered unto you, verse 3, first of all, that which also I received, how that Christ died for our sins according to the scriptures, and that he was buried, that he rose again the third day according to the scriptures. See, that's the gospel, right? But the scripture that I read to you at the beginning in 2 Corinthians chapter 5, beginning at verse 17, is what lets us know what happens next. If we call the gospel the death, burial, and resurrection of Jesus, amen, we have to know what's supposed to take place after that. Well, it says, therefore, if any man be in Christ, what happens? He's a new creature. Just like Jesus got up, we get up. Come on, somebody. Out of the death of our trespasses and sins. And so then it goes on and lets me know that everything between verse 4 in 1 Corinthians 15, everything between verse 4 and verse 34 is all about the resurrection of Jesus Christ and the ability to get up from the dead and to be risen from the dead. And Paul even goes on to say that if Christ be not risen, we are yet in our trespasses and sins. Amen. And so we put the emphasis now, amen, not just on the resurrection, amen, but what takes place and supposed to take place after resurrection, amen, because it's vitally important for you and me, brothers and sisters, that we understand that, amen, yes, he got up for our come up. And then look at verse 34, amen. Are y'all still in 1 Corinthians 15? Look at verse 34. After he talks about being raised from the dead, amen, and I think it's verse 29 that says, else what shall they do which are baptized for the dead if the dead rise not at all? Again, that whole conversation in there is all about being raised from the dead and Jesus Christ alive from the dead. And then verse 34, it says, or verse 33, it says, be not deceived. Evil communications corrupt good manners. In other words, if you're not hearing the truth and if you're not hearing it right, if you're not hearing the truth rightly divided, line upon line, precept upon precept, here a little, there a little, if you're not being taught amen, by the Holy Ghost to compare spiritual things with spiritual things. If you're not a studying to show yourself approved, a workman that needed not to be ashamed, rightly dividing the truth, amen. It says, don't be deceived. He said, evil communications will corrupt good manners. Good manners ain't just talking about, amen, saying hello and speaking to people and all that. You know, he's talking about us living, amen, according to the principles, precepts, amen, and promises of the word of God. And then verse 34, he says, awake to righteousness and sin not. For some have not the knowledge of God. I speak this to your shame. Then again, verse 34 lets us know, amen, that there's something that's supposed to happen after the resurrection. The fact that we are being destroyed for a lack of knowledge, amen, those of us that are in the church, amen. We got to, amen, we've got to wake up. The scripture tells us to awake because it's high time that we awake out of sleep because the day of the Lord is at hand, amen. We got to come up, amen. We've got to, amen, know and understand that Jesus Christ died for our sins, amen, so that you and I can be raised out of the death of our trespasses and sins. All men are dead in trespasses and sins until they come to the Lord Jesus Christ. We all started out in the Father's house before Adam and Eve, amen, because the Bible says, amen, that all of us were in the hearts and minds of God even before the foundation of the world. He had prescribed, amen, how we were supposed to live and everything before the foundation of the world. And so we've got to wake up, we've got to come up, and we've got to get up. We got to see it from the scripture, amen. Go with me to 1 John chapter 3. That scripture said, awake unto righteousness for and sin not. So we need to find out what it means to be righteous, amen. We need to find out how we keep from sinning. How many of y'all know that if we're true to ourselves, amen, we miss it every day, either in word, thought, or deed. And when you get to the point where you feel like you ain't missing it some kind of way in word, thought, or deed, amen, then, you know, you might be getting ready to go away, Mary, because in the scriptures, when folk are walking real straight, amen, they end up going away from here. I don't know about y'all, but I need the blood every day. I need his covering every day. No, y'all didn't say nothing. I need his forgiveness every day. I need his pardon every day. Yes, sir. 1 John chapter 3. I'm going to begin reading at verse number 1. Behold, what manner of love the Father hath bestowed upon us, that we should be called the sons of God. Us, y'all. Jesus is the Son of God, right? He says, what manner of love the Father hath bestowed upon us, that we should be called the sons, plural. That's why I know he's not just talking about Jesus there. He's talking about us, sons of God. Behold, now are we the sons of God, and it doth not. Behold, what manner of love the Father hath bestowed upon us, that we should be called the sons of God. Therefore, the world knoweth us not, because it knew him not. Beloved, now are we the sons of God, and it doth not yet appear what we shall be. But know that when he shall appear, we shall be like him, for we shall see him as he is. Amen. Again, the Bible says, now the Lord is that spirit, and wherever the spirit of the Lord is, there's liberty. And we all with open face, the Bible says, as looking into a mirror, talking about looking into the word of God, we see the glory of God in the word of God. And the Bible says, you and I, watch this, are changed into that same image that we see in the mirror in the word of God. Amen. From glory to glory, the Bible says. Amen. We're new creatures in Christ. Amen. After resurrection, we got to understand that, amen, something ought to be different. Something ought to be changing. Something ought to have changed. Amen. In our lives, in our thinking process, in the way that we think. And then when the way that we think is changed, amen, the way we talk, amen, will change, amen. We won't be talking like the world. We won't be always complaining and moaning and groaning like the world. And, you know, some of us have to catch ourselves sometimes talking like the world, amen, about certain things, amen. You got to know that in Christ, you have victory in every area of your life. He's given us a plan and a purpose, amen, to succeed in life, in every area of life. So a lot of times you only hear us talking about that when we do the offering, amen. But the plan and purpose of God, which is seed time and harvest, that's applicable in every area of our lives. What you put in, verse 3, every man that hath this hope in him. What hope? That you're going to be like him when he appears. What do you mean? He's not talking about when he comes back and splits the eastern sky. Amen. He's talking about when he appears to me and you. Oh, y'all remember when Paul, whose name was still Saul, amen, was on the Damascus road and the Lord appeared unto him? Well, see, that's what happens with you and me when we become born again. The Lord appeared. I'm not talking about seeing something with your physical eyes or necessarily hearing something with your audible ear, you know, with your hearing or whatever. But he appears. In other words, when we when we looking in the Word of God, when you start looking for God, he'll find, yeah. Matter of fact, you'll find out that, amen, you know, He's always been looking for you. Matter of fact, he hadn't been looking for us because he know where we at. He's been waiting on us to do what? Acknowledge his presence in your life. I need for y'all to know the God presence is in all men. The Bible said every man that enters into the world, amen. The God presence is in every man. It's just, amen, God waiting on you and I to acknowledge him. Some folk go away from here and they never acknowledge, amen, God's presence in their life, amen. They know it. They understand it. Not fully understand it, but they know he's there. Even the atheists that say he don't believe in God. Yeah, he does. Let him get in trouble. Let him get sick. Every man that hath this hope in him purifieth himself. I think it's 1 Peter chapter 1, amen. I believe it's long about verse 23 or something like that. Don't quote me on that. But it says, seeing you have purified your souls. Peter was talking to us. Seeing you have purified your souls in obeying the truth through the Spirit. What was he talking about? Unto unfeigned love of the brethren. Every man that hath this hope in him purifieth himself even as he is pure. Y'all know the Lord is pure, right? Whosoever committed sin transgresseth also the law. For sin is the transgression of the law. And ye know that he, meaning Jesus, was manifested to take away our sins. And in him is no sin. Whosoever abideth in him sinneth not. Whosoever sinneth hath not seen him, neither known him. If you flip back over to that second chapter, amen. It says, and hereby we do know that we know him, if we keep his commands. Verse 3, it says, every man that hath this hope in himself purifieth himself even as he is pure. And so the Bible says in 1 John 4:17 that as he is, so are we in this world. Amen. So it says, purify yourself, amen, and be pure even as he is pure. It was in 1 Peter chapter 1, verses 15 and 16 that tells us to be holy even as he is holy. And so holy, righteous, and pure. We like him. Amen. Then we need to understand how. Verses 7 through 14, amen, in this text, amen, says, little children, let no man deceive you. He that doeth righteousness is righteous, even as he is right. Oh, come on, y'all. Now, we celebrated resurrection. He that committed sin is of the devil. For the devil sinneth from the beginning. For this purpose, the Son of God, Jesus, was manifested that he might destroy the works of the devil. Whosoever is born of God doth not commit sin, for his seed remaineth in him, and he cannot sin because he's been born of God. Amen. In that same passage in Peter, it says, seeing you have purified your souls and obeying the truth through the Spirit under unfeigned love of the brethren, being born again by the incorruptible word of God. So if we've been born again, he says you can't sin. Well, we need to know what that is. We need to find out how that works. Amen. In Hebrews chapter 10, verses 16 and 17, the word of God said, the Holy Ghost said, amen, this is the covenant that I will make with man after those days. I will put my laws no longer in tablets of stone, but I'll put my law in their hearts, and in their minds will I write them, and their sins and iniquities I will remember no more. It's God not counting your and my sins against us anymore. Did y'all hear me a while ago? 2 Corinthians 5. God was in Christ reconciling us to himself. the world unto himself, not counting men's sins against them, because of Calvary, the cross, the blood of the Lamb, washed in the blood, fire baptized, Holy Ghost. He says he's not counting sin against us anymore. And we've been telling people for 30 years, amen, our freedom in Christ is not, amen, so we can keep on living any kind of a way. No, your freedom in Christ is so you can come up. Amen. It says, amen, in verse 7. Little children, let no man deceive you. He that doeth righteousness is righteous, even as he is righteous. So what is righteousness? Well, let's keep on reading. Let me come down to verse 9 again. Whosoever is born of God doth not commit sin, for his seed remaineth in him. And he cannot sin because he's born of God. Verse 10. In this, what everything we just said, the children of God are manifest, and the children of the devil. Whosoever doeth not righteousness is not of God. Neither he that whosoever doeth not righteousness is not of God. Neither he that what? Loveth not his brother. Did y'all catch that? What people don't understand is that when the man or the woman of God opens their mouth and have allowed themselves to be used of God, and they know it's not them, it's God, it's the Spirit of God speaking through them. When you open your mouth and say what thus saith the Lord, it's in the atmosphere. It's in the atmosphere. And I don't care if you're in Africa, some kind of way, amen, when the word of God is released, it's going to get to you. He says, amen, verse 10, and this is the children of God manifested in the children of the devil. Whosoever is not doing righteousness is not of God, neither he that loveth not his brother. For this is the message that ye heard from the beginning, that we should love one another, not as Cain, who was of that wicked one, and slew his brother. Wherefore slew he him? Because his own works were evil, and his brother's righteous. Marvel not, my brethren, if the world hates you. We know that we have passed from death unto life. Father, we thank you for what our ears have heard and our hearts have felt in this place on today. Bless us now as we leave this place, but never from your presence. Angel of the Lord, be continually encamped round about those that fear you. And we'll be careful to give your name all the glory, all the honor, and all the praise. In Jesus' name, amen.
1: Thank you, Jesus.
2: Thank you, Lord.
1: Thank you, Lord.
2: Thank you, Lord. Thank you, Lord.
1: Don't stop worshiping. Hallelujah. Hallelujah. Bless the name of the Lord. Glory to God.

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3: It's good to see you all when I raise my head. Hey, amen. They snuck in on me this morning. That's all right. Can the church say amen? Amen. We're grateful for this day. In the second book of Timothy, amen, the third chapter, scripture, just simply a very, very short scripture, having a form of godliness but denying its power, having nothing to do with them, having a form of godliness but denying its power. We're going to talk about, y'all may be seated in the presence of the Lord, as I got a topic this morning that is going to be strange, but it's going to be real. We're going to talk about the seven superstitions of the church. The seven superstitions of the church. Superstition is anything the church believes or practices that feels spiritual, but is not scriptural. Let me say that again. Beliefs or practices that feel spiritual, but is not scriptural. It is tradition dressed up like truth, emotion pretending to be anointing, and ritual masquerading as righteousness. Superstition is the church, in the church, is the church trying to do God's work without God's word. It is something people do or believe because they think it brings spiritual power, protection, blessings, or favor, but it has no biblical foundation. A superstition is a belief or practice rooted in fear, tradition, or human imagination rather than in the truth of God's word. How many of us have backed up when a black cat? Yeah, superstition has a way of telling us if I cross that path, nothing good is going to happen. As a matter of fact, I was driving with my father-in-law, amen, down Broadway in Princeton. His wife was in the car with us, and a black cat darted across the street. And when the cat darted across the street, my mother-in-law told him to stop the car and turn it around. So if anybody's ever been on Broadway in Princeton, you know that that's one of the biggest streets in Princeton. I mean, they don't have many big streets, but that's one of the big streets in Princeton, and she told him, Donnie James, you better turn this car around. He said, what, baby? He said, turn it around. So my father-in-law took the car, pulled in somebody's driveway, backed out of the driveway, and went the other way. Sometimes superstitions have a way of causing us to forget about who God truly is. So superstition, let's define it. Superstition is tradition without truth, emotion without scripture, ritual without relationship, practice without power. Superstition is what happens when culture replaces doctrine, habit replaces holiness, and fear replaces faith. Superstition is spiritually dangerous because it adds to what God has said. He shall not add unto the Lord, Deuteronomy 4 and 2. It replaces faith with fear. 2 Timothy 1, 7. God has not given us the spirit of fear. It creates false confidence in objects and rituals or phrases. Psalms 115, verses 4 and 8, idols and powerless objects. I got to take that rabbit's foot out of my pocket. Leave the four-leaf clover where I find the four-leaf clover. Sometimes I got to recognize that I can go out the same door. I can go in one door and go out the other door. Amen. Don't worry about the salt that you sweep after me. Superstition, it distracts from the finished work of the Lord. Amen. It intimidates or it imitates spirituality without producing holiness. So today the Spirit of God is calling His church back to truth, but to purity. Back to purity, back to sound doctrine, back to Holy Ghost anointing. Because somewhere along the way, traditions have crept in. Customs have crept in and habits have crept in. And because we knew it, superstitions started masquerading as spirituality. Now the superstitions that I talked about earlier were not the superstitions of the church. But here's number one in the superstitions of the church. If I do the right church ritual, I'm saved. We come this morning to observe communion. And how many of us feel as though the communion is going to wash away all of our sins from the last month that we've been carrying and doing? And thinking that this is going to make me holy this morning. I'm going to take my communion and it's going to make me holy. I'm going to have all of my stuff removed, all my sins. We think that even coming in the church, somebody said, well, you don't have altar prayer no more. Y'all, some of y'all feel you got to come to the altar. You know, mama said, bring your burdens to the Lord and leave them there. Amen. Well, some of us believe it is a real thing to just bring your burdens to the Lord and leave them there, but you pick it up, take it right back out the door when you leave it at the altar, when you should leave it at the altar. For by grace, scripture tells us it's not in the actions. It is not in the communion. Scripture says that for by grace, we are saved through faith. Not our works. Now, faith without works is dead. What does that say? I mean, you can't work it, but if you have faith, you ought to be able to show that you have faith. There was two songs that came to my mind when I was putting this together. One of the songs was by Stevie Wonder that says y'all know the song. Okay, I do too. And very superstitious writings on the wall, you know, all this kind of stuff that Stevie talked about. And then the second one was practice what you preach. So some people believe if I take communion, I'm saved. If I get baptized, I'm saved. If I join the church, I'm saved. If I shout, dance, or speak in tongues, I'm saved. But the scripture says, by grace, ye are saved through faith, not through your works, not through the things that you see as part of the presence of God or the anointing of God. Those things don't save you. Faith in Christ through the grace of God. Understand that salvation is not a ritual. Salvation is a relationship. Salvation is a relationship. You can go down in the water, a dry devil, come up a wet devil. You can take communion every first Sunday and never commune with Christ. There are times when we're preparing for communion that I take some time and there is some blank space inside of this communion that we take in order for us to reflect as to what God has done for us and for us to renew, if nothing else, that relationship or to confirm that relationship that we have with God and that we're grateful that he sent his son to die for our sin out on Calvary. It is not about taking the communion. It's about being in a relationship. And this is the best example of relationship, that something was given for me without me having to pay for it. His son died on Calvary that I might live. Superstitions say do the ritual, but the truth of it says trust and believe in the gospel. The second Christian superstition is the anointing is feeling. We had a good time at church. I was feeling it all over the place. Sometimes we have to recognize that the anointing is not just the feeling. The anointing always, according to 1 John 2 and 27, the anointing always abides with us. And there are moments that people join church out of feelings. Amen. And it's exciting to see folk come down to the church and come down front and give their testimony of what God has done. And it's all hyped up and everybody's shouting all over the place. It used to be that way at church. And all of a sudden, everybody's just feeling high on what's going on. And the next Sunday, you don't find them. They want to get baptized, but you never see them no more. Amen. Because it was a feeling and not an experience. It was surface. It was moving. It touched some strings, but it didn't really touch the heart. There was no follow through because it wasn't as important as they made it look as though it was important. You see, Sister Edwards and I went to see Luther Vandross not too long ago when he was living. Amen. And, you know, we got into that concert. And he was singing and doing what he does and everything. And so to let you know that it was an experience, I sang all the songs that I could sing of Luther Vandross until the next week because it was an experience. It wasn't just a feeling at the moment. It was an experience. And so when I leave church, it's not that I go out and forget about what took place inside the church. There should be something that follows us from this worship experience. That there should be something that we can hold on to week after week of what the Lord has done for us and we can move forward. Amen. And not just have some feelings. You see, some believe if I feel chills, that's the anointing. Come on, somebody. If the organ modulates, that's the anointing. If the preacher hollers, that's the anointing. If the church shouts, that's the anointing. But those are not what we should be looking for. The emotional experience of Christ is that when it's done, said and done with, when the anointing falls upon us, we feel that anointing after leaving the presence of the church. But anointing is not emotional electricity. The anointing is division. The anointing is division. Amen. The anointing is divine empowerment. It's empowering you to look deeper than where you've been looking, to search deeper within yourself, to bring things out from under bushes and up under the, out from up under those hiding places, and begin to feel the presence of the Lord. The anointing is not goosebumps. It's God bumps that move you into obedience. It's not noise. It's power that breaks the yoke. It is not hype. It's help from the Holy Ghost. Superstition says, I felt something. Truth says, I'm equipped for something. Amen. See, if you leave here, get through shouting and giving God praise, then what are you going to do about what you just shouted about? He's good. He's good. Oh, thank you, Jesus. He's good. He's good. Thank you, Jesus. And yes, Lord, and walk out of here and you forget all about that. Because if God is good, you're going to help others. If God is good, you're going to stand with others. If God is good, you're not just going to go out and pray for somebody that is standing in need. You're going to do something to help somebody standing in need. Superstition, as I said, says, I felt something and can't even name it. That's the hard part about it. I felt something in church. I don't know what it was, but I felt something in church. Amen. Yeah, you might have felt gas in church. Yeah, it got you to moving. You got something got in me, made me want to start moving. Yeah, I understand that. So that I know what that something was. Yeah, that demon is trying to keep you from understanding and living the way God wants you to live. But the truth is, I am equipped. I am equipped. I didn't come equipped, but now that the Lord has spoken to me, I am equipped. Well, that was number two. Number three is, if I say the right church phrases, God's going to move. Sometimes you don't have to say a word. Sometimes just the presence will make a difference in someone's life. Oftentimes when I'm standing at the bedside of someone transitioning from this world, and you can't find the words to say, you can't find the right thing to just express, and all you can do is just stand in silence and pray within, because presence means a lot when you're going through something. Oftentimes when we go to court, as they go to court this coming Tuesday, even as they go to court, understand all of us can't be there, but we can be in solidarity. Amen. We can be where we need to be and remember them as they go into the court, because our presence means something. Matthew 6 and 7 says, use not vain repetitions. God is good all the time. All the time, God's good. And then here's the one, won't he do it? Won't he do it? Yeah, we got to touch and agree. Name it and claim it. These phrases are not wrong, but they are not magic. Because sometimes we speak it into existence and we look for something to bam, jump off on us, and all of a sudden everything is solved. Everything is well. Everything is going okay. But understand, we know that God is good all the time, and all the time God is good. But in this situation, I'm leaning and depending on God. God don't, amen, respond to cliches. But he's faithful. He may not hear, or he may not answer when you want him to answer, but that doesn't mean that God didn't hear you. Things may move in a different direction, doesn't mean that he ignored your prayer. Amen. Because sometimes people are praying opposite of one another. Amen. Lizzie praying for a new car, and I'm just praying for a buggy. Amen. She's praying for a nice car. And I said, well, any car would do. So we're praying for different outcomes, but we're asking God to bless us somewhere. Remember last week I told us that we pray and ask God to fix it. Y'all remember that? And even though sister over here is praying for one thing and one person over here is praying for another, but the end result was to fix it. And so when we agree, we find that God is able to bring it to pass. He does not, God does not move because you said the right churchy words. He moves because you stood on the right biblical promise. Superstition says, say the phrase. Truth says, speak the word. You said in your word that you will be a bridge over, now you didn't say bridge over troubled waters. You said in your word that I have never seen the righteous forsaken, nor his seed begging bread. But when you believe that and down in your heart and you tear that thing apart, you will recognize that there is something about my relationship with God that helps me to speak the word to power and to truth. Here's one, superstition. Superstition, I'm talking about seven, we're on number four. If I don't like it, if I don't do it the way my grandmama did it, it's not holy. Hello? If grandmama did it that way, that's the only way that you can get it done. Some of us believe that. Y'all may not accept that piece, okay? But there's some folk that will tell you when you come in church, you better put that finger up. Amen. Put that finger. Why we put the finger up? Now, we were taught in school it was either number one or number. And when you had to go do number one, you put the. And when you do number two, you put the two finger up and you walk, right? So teacher will know what you're trying to get done. But in church, hallelujah. Don't know why we do it. Because everybody else did it. I wonder, when I was growing up, I said, what they got their finger up in the air for? And my grandma said, when you get up, you put your finger in the air. I said, I don't want to cause no attention to myself. If I put my finger up in the air, they're going to look at me. You trying to sneak out the door. And now your mama said, put your finger up. And everybody turns and look at you as if to say, now, why are you walking? So we do things sometimes that we don't totally understand why we do what we do. The only persons I didn't see put their fingers up was the preachers in the pulpit. Now, I know that's better. But the choir stayed, folk were moving. Doing things because grandmama did it. Amen. It's not that superstitious. It had no value. Amen. No spiritual value, but we put ourselves into the traditions, and therefore what grandmama said, do we better do it? Making the word of God not effective through our tradition. The choir must march in. Lord, y'all remember them days? Somebody said, we need to march in, Reverend. No, we don't. You know how y'all marched in church. You know, the old folk marched like this. Y'all remember them days, them old folk walked in. They didn't even walk in with a swing. They just walked in. But them young folks, they had something different. And they were marching down the aisle. It took them 30 minutes to get down the aisle because they were taking one step forward and two steps back. They were looking like they were doing the electric slide coming down church. Amen. So we got to remember these traditions. The preacher must wear a robe. He must wear a robe. The deacons must sit in a certain row. Shut up. Mothers got to sit in certain seats. Have y'all ever been to a mega church? Some mega churches, you don't know who's who. Sit wherever they sit. Amen. You don't know who's who. Now, them big mega churches, they got security on the pastor. So when the pastor stands up, you see three men standing up down front, making sure y'all don't get to them. Amen. Don't have no emotional experience, no feelings that Sunday, because you're going to be attacked. Amen. But tradition is not holiness. Holiness is obedience. What grandmama did, she did because that's what she was taught. But when you know better, you do better. The same word that comes from the pastor is coming from him, from God, if he wears a robe or not. The choir is going to sing God's praises whether they process into the church or not. St. Paul had a habit, and then I had to get used to that one. St. Paul would march in and march out at the close of church. St. Paul would come in, march in, stand at the altar, say a prayer, and then go to the choir stand. St. Paul. That's 40 years ago, y'all. I'm just telling y'all what tradition was. And then when service was over, they come out of the choir stand, stand around the altar, and sing another song. Amen. Why y'all standing around his altar when I said it's time to go? Tradition. What value did that place? Did it make them look holy? Did it make them feel as though they were closer to God? What was it about standing at the altar? You know, we used to have this tradition in our church. I stopped that tradition here at Mount All Galilee. First time something happened, but we used to vote folk in church on Sunday morning. Take them in by the letter, by Christian experience. Brother, you willing to be ruled and governed by the rules and regulations of the church? I ain't seen them, but yeah. Okay. And all of a sudden we said, we don't want a motion from the deacons. We're going to accept. And couldn't get a motion from the deacons because they often la-la-land and even listening to the service and even part of the service. They just something for themselves, get ready to go barbecue for Labor Day. And so they're thinking about how many ribs they're going to need to purchase. And so we're trying to take somebody in church. And I said, I need a motion from the deacons regarding this candidate. And they're over there thinking about, did mama fix the barbecue sauce? And did the potato salad get fixed? And then they missed the whole thing. And I said a second time, I need a motion. And they still don't say anything. And so the third time, one of the mothers who is listening say, I'll make the motion. Cut that stuff out. We're going to accept you on your confession of faith. Tradition, superstition. If it didn't take him in the right way, he ain't right. I remember being called to a church. Deacon said, we're going to elect them next week. I said, no, you're not. I said, Deacon, you can't do this to me. Because folk will come 30 years later and tell me I wasn't elected right. Have y'all ever faced somebody that wasn't elected right? I know a church that put somebody out where they called him 1 week, they brought it back and redid the election and didn't elect him in, and he had to go because they didn't do it right. So they had enough votes to vote him out, but they didn't have enough votes to vote him back in. Whatever that might be. Tradition. Being obedient is more important than being in tradition. Our grandmother's faith was powerful, not because of her traditions, but because of her submission. Amen. Superstition says, do it like they did it. Truth says, do it like God said to do it. Number 5. If I don't feel convicted, I'm okay. Well, you know what? There's a lot of folk that come to church. Amen. There's a lot of folk who come to church and that pastor ain't saying nothing to me. I'm going to do what I want to do. I'm going to live like I want to live. I'm going to whatever I want to do. I'm not convicted by none of it. If you are not convicted, you need to pray a little harder. If I don't feel convicted, I am okay. You're okay with not feeling the pressure to submit ourselves to God and to make a change in our lives? He wasn't talking to me. He was talking to you.
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6: 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Save

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1: Good morning. Welcome to the Liberty Missionary Baptist Church. Amen. Facebook live streaming. Hi, I'm Pastor Todd M. Robertson, pastor of the Liberty Missionary Baptist Church at 701 Oak Street, Evansville, Indiana, at the corner of Oak Street and Dr. Martin Luther King. So we are excited this morning to have you come and worship with us. We pray that this worship experience would be, amen, for the glory of God. And we are just delighted that you have tuned in this morning with us. Amen. The United States Army adopted a soldier's creed, amen, and it's a creed that is made up of 13 bullet points. Out of those 13 bullet points, 4 through 7 are probably considered the most crucial, especially as it relates to battle. Point number 4 says, I will place the mission first. Point number 5 says, I will never accept defeat. Point number 6 says, I'll never quit. And point number 7 says, I'll never leave a fallen comrade behind. Thus, one of the most powerful ideas associated with the military service is the commitment to not leave anybody behind. It's a simple idea. It's a simple idea that when soldiers go out into battle, they don't just look out for themselves. They look out for their, come on somebody, their brothers. Amen. And if one of their brothers or one of their comrades is wounded, separated, or in trouble, amen, the mission changes. Amen. They will do everything they can to bring their brother home with them. Well, that's the idea of today's lesson, amen, of about don't leave anybody behind or go get your brother, amen. That's the lesson in Luke chapter 22, verse 32. Jesus is talking to Peter in the upper room. Y'all remember this story, don't you? Amen. In other words, Judas has already made a deal with the chief priests, amen, and the scribes to betray Jesus. And in verses 7 through 20, amen, Jesus sends Peter and John to go and prepare for the Passover. After partaking of the Passover, Jesus institutes what we're about to take part of called the Lord's Supper. Amen. But according to John's writing in John chapter 13, Jesus, knowing what's in Judas' heart, that he was going to betray him, he told Judas in John chapter 13 and 27, whatever you do, do it quickly. Whatever you're getting ready to do, whatever thou'st do it quickly. And then in verse number 21 and 23 of Luke chapter 22, around that same time that he was talking about betrayal, everybody who was sitting at the table realizing that they got something wrong and the potential to do wrong within themselves, they all started looking inward and said, Lord, is it I who will betray them? They all started looking within them, their own selves, wondering, am I the one who is guilty, amen, of fault and failures? And the truth be told, whenever we come to church, we ought to know for our own selves that all of us are potentially guilty of fault and failure. That's why you got to be careful when you're looking at somebody else who comes to church, because the truth of the matter is everybody who comes in the room has the propensity to be guilty of fault. Y'all helping me in here? Of fault and failure. When they were all sitting at the table and when Jesus was talking about somebody's gonna betray me here at the table, all of them started immediately looking and asking the question, is it I? But here's the sad commentary. They quickly go from, is it I? Amen. They quickly

exaltation. They quickly go from humility to self-pride. This lesson reminds us, amen, that we ought to all be careful, because see, the more we get around Jesus, sometimes the more we think we're better than, y'all ain't helping me here, more we think that we're better than somebody else, because initially they started out thinking, is it I who will betray you? But the longer they sat around Jesus, the more they start thinking that I'm better than somebody else. Y'all ain't helping me here. So let me move on down further, because when you look at the lesson and you look down further, amen, they start go from is it I to talking about who is going to be the greatest. Y'all missed your shout, Koo. See, the longer we get in church, amen, we go. Now, when we come in church early on, all of us think, Lord, it's me. I've sinned and come short. We feel guilty. Sometimes we sit near the

who's the greatest? Well, I'm the greatest preacher. I'm the greatest pastor. I'm the greatest singer. I'm the greatest leader. I'm the greatest musician. I'm the greatest this. I'm the greatest that. And Jesus said, if you want to be great, you got to be a servant, because the servant is greater than the one that's doing the serving. Y'all ain't helping me. I mean, that you got to be a servant. The greatest, the one who's doing the serving, is better than the one who's being served. So if you want to be great, he said, be a servant. I feel the Holy Ghost saying extra, but I ain't got time to deal with this stuff. Because see, far too many of us, when we get in the church, we get the country club mentality. I pay my tithes and my offering, bring me a fan. Move. I gotta go. Amen. I want to be served because I pay my tithes and my offering. You ought to get up and serve me. But Jesus said the greatest is to serve. Amen. If you want to be great in the kingdom of God, find you a ministry. If you want to be great in the kingdom of God, find somebody you can help. If you want to

0: Because God is not through with you yet.
1: I gotta move. But while he is giving them this lesson in the upper room, amen, Jesus sees something in the spirit world. Amen. While he is talking down here in the natural, he sees something happening in the spiritual. The Bible says, just like as in the days of Noah, the angels came before into heaven and the devil came right along. Have y'all got me? The devil came right along in the midst of them. The Bible says, you go and look in Job chapter 1, verses 6 through 12. It says, now when the sons of God presented themselves before the Lord, Satan came along with them. And the Bible says in verse number 7, said the Lord said unto Satan, so where are you going, Satan? In Todd's vernacular, you know me, Lord. I'm doing what I do. As in the words of Ray Charles, I'm going to make it do what it do. The devil just saying, I'm going to make it do what it do. God, you know me. I go to and fro. And then he added, according to Peter in 1 Peter 5 and 8 says, like a roaring lion seeking whom I may devour. I don't have time to break all of this down, but anytime you ever read 1 Peter 5 and 8 and you hear the words as a roaring lion, a lion don't roar until it conquers its prey.

goes around warring, but he ain't got no prey. He just warring as a lion with no teeth. Y'all missed your shout cue. I'm trying, because God has already fought the battle. The battle has already been fought at Calvary. Jesus has already went through Calvary, went through the grave, and then got up one Sunday morning with all power, heaven and earth in his hand. And so it does not matter what the devil might try to do to you in this life. He's just roaring as a lion with no prey. He's roaring as a lion with no teeth, because he's already been defeated. You ought to get up every day of your life, amen, knowing the devil, you already been defeated. God is not through. Have I got a witness here with me yet? Amen. Think about this. So here he is. Jesus is dealing with Peter down here, but he sees something going on up there. Amen. God, amen, knows everything. He is an omniscient God. Amen. He is an omnipresent God. The way I looked at it, and the way I like this text, when I looked at it, the first time I looked at the text, I didn't stop and park here and talk about this, but I want to stop and park here and talk about this for a moment. Amen. Early on, he was down here looking up there. Now he's up there. Y'all gonna help me, looking down here. So the psalmist said, amen, in the Psalm 113, 5 and 6, that we serve a God who sits high, but he looks low. Nothing takes him by surprise. He already knows what he already knows. Amen. He knew, amen, that what Peter was getting ready to go through before Peter ever got a chance to go through it. And he says to Peter, listen here, there's a conversation going on about you up in heaven. Let me break it all the way down. In verse number 30, 31, he's saying to Peter, hey, there's a conversation happening up in heaven right now. Amen. And he's telling him, he says, the devil has desired to sift you as wheat. In other words, he's had to get permission from the Lord to do whatever he's doing. Ooh, that's another shouting point right there, because it just reminds us that God is in control. He can't do no more than God allows him to do. So he's up there having a conversation with the Lord, amen, asking the Lord, amen, can I have Peter for just a little bit? Just let me have him for a little bit. Amen, amen, amen. And the Bible says he wanted to sift him as wheat. Sifting is the separation. When you separate wheat from tares, they would separate. Perhaps the devil thought that if I can just get Peter away, amen, and get him away, I can separate him from you like I did with Judas. Just let me work with him for a little bit. Amen. And just let me have him for a little. Because if I can just get him away from you, amen. That's why I don't care how many times you fall, you stay with the Lord. I don't care how many times you mess up. You get up, put your clothes on, make your way to the house of the Lord, stretch out your hands and say, Father, I stretch my hands to thee. No other help I know. If thou withdraw thyself from thee, whither shall I go? Doesn't matter. You could be in the midst of your sin. You call on the name of the Lord, because the Bible says, whosoever calleth upon the name of the Lord shall be saved. You don't let devil separate you from the Lord. You always know you got a God who cares and who sees what's going on. Peter was clueless about what was going to happen. He didn't know every detail, but Christ knew every detail. Peter did not know he was going to need help here in just a few days from now, but Christ knew all about it.
Peter didn't know that he was going to need reassurance to be brought back into the fold. Because you do know that when Jesus came down and met with the disciples after he had been resurrected, he said, go and tell my disciples. And then he specifically called out Peter because Peter was downtrodden because he had denied the Lord three times just after he said a few verse ago that I'm going to prison with you. I will die with you. And then in 34, Jesus said, no, you ain't going to go to prison with me. You ain't even going to die with me because before the morning, before it gets morning, you're going to deny me. So he specifically says, I'm going to need to reinsure and re-encourage. And before he even knew he was going to need encouragement, God already knew that he was going to need some encouragement. Have I got a witness here? Look at the text. Look at the text. Let me hurry. Look at the text. Amen. The Bible says in verse number 31, amen, Jesus saw the devil in the spirit world. Ask God, amen, can he have Peter to sift him as wheat? Amen. But what the devil meant for evil, God meant for good. Because you do know what don't kill you. Somebody been helping me here. What don't kill you makes you stronger. Every day that you get up, if he brought you through that, he can bring you through this. Have I got

used to bother you before you went through the stuff that you went through, it don't bother you quite as much anymore because you've been through that. And if you've been through that, you know the Lord can bring you through this. Have I got a witness in here? What don't kill you, make you strong. Devil thought that, amen, he meant it for evil, but God meant it for good, because after Peter had denied the Lord three times, amen, and after Peter had gone and hid from the rest of them, the Lord brought him back into the fold. And on the day of Pentecost, Peter stood up. It was Peter who was bold. It was Peter who was strong. It was Peter who stood up and preached on the day of Pentecost. And some 3,000 folk got saved that day because, amen, what don't kill you make you strong. I don't know who I'm looking at in here. You've been through something. Some of you who have been through some things can make some of the best witnesses for the kingdom of God. Some of the best preachers are some of the best drunks. Y'all miss your shout cue. Amen. Because if you've been out there, you know how you can't let everybody just blow smoke up to you. You know what I'm saying? You know, it takes a crook to know a crook. It takes a jailbird to know a jailbird. Have I got a witness? Amen. When you've been there, you know they can't blow no smoke. Listen here. Honey, I've been where you've been. You can't come telling me that. I know better than that. I know what it looks like. I've seen it up close and personal. And you're going to get hurt playing around with fire, because if you keep playing with fire, eventually you're going to have I got a witness? When you've been down that road and you got that t-shirt, you can't let some

who brought you through. Have I got a witness? Here we are. Look at the text. Jesus said in verse number 32, the devil tried to sift you as wheat. But we ought to thank God for the buts in the Bible. Amen. But God. Amen. Jesus said, but I have prayed for you. We ought to all thank God for the buts in the Bible, because the buts mean there's a change of direction. The buts means that there's a turning around, not just turning around in circles, but going into another direction. Whenever you're reading reading, amen, and you see a but, there's a contrast coming to what had just happened before. Something's changing. I thank God that I got a but God in my life. I used to be. But God, have I got a witness? Amen. Peter, Jesus said to Peter, said, devil won't sift you as wheat. Amen. But, amen. Thank God for the buts in the Bible. Romans 6 and 23 said, the wages of sin is death, but the gift of God is eternal life. Acts 13, 29 and 30, amen, through 30, it says in 28, it says they found no cause of death in him. 29 said they took him down from the tree, laid him in the sepulcher, but verse number 30 says, but God raised him from from the dead, amen. Ephesians 2, amen, starts out, you had quickened him who were dead in trespasses and sin. But then when you get down to verse number 4 of Ephesians 2, it says, but God, who is rich in mercy, for his great love wherein he had loved us. I'm just trying to tell somebody, we ought to thank God for the buts in the Bible. Moses was thrown into the river, but God delivered him out. Amen. They betrayed Joseph. His brothers betrayed Joseph, but God turned him around into the prime minister of Egypt. Pharaoh had Israel trapped on all sides down at the Red Sea, but God

but God delivered him out. Paul was a persecutor, but God changed his life. We were dead in sin, but God saved our soul. Jesus Christ was crucified, hung, bled, and died. But early Sunday morning, God raised him up out of the grave. You ought to thank God for the buts in the Bible. He is our, watch this, our mediator. Look at the text. Look at the text. The text says, amen, the devil has desired to sift you as wheat, but I'm mediating this thing. I'm your mediator. I'm your spokesperson. Anybody glad we got a spokesperson like Jesus? Somebody who looks beyond faults. Amen. He knew Peter was going to deny him three times, but he still was his mediator before he ever denied. Y'all ain't helping me in here. He says, but I have prayed for you. Jesus is the mediator between God and man. Amen. 1 Timothy 2 and 5 says there is one God and the mediator between God and man, and that's the man, Jesus Christ. Romans 8 and 34 teaches us Jesus intercedes on our behalf. Hebrews 7 and 25 tells us Jesus is alive and continually intercedes for us. 1 John 2 and 1 teaches us Jesus advocates for us. 1 Peter 3 and 18 tells us that Jesus brings God. That ought to be a blessing, because the Bible says Jesus brings God to us. Wait, I missed that. You would think, amen, we would go to the king. But Jesus loves you so much that he brings the king down to you. No matter where you at in this life, you could be in the guttermost and the uttermost, and Jesus said, I'll bring down the king down to you. I'll bring the kingdom of heaven down to you. And when I bring him down to you, he walks with me. He talks with me. He tells me that I am his own. He hears me when I call. He sees me when I fall. He brings him down to me to tell me I'll never leave you, nor will I forsake. I gotta go. Praise his holy name. Let me close this out here. As I get ready to close, he's our mediator. Psalm 121, I believe, kind of sums it up best. It teaches us that God keeps us. Have I got a witness? Psalm 134 and 15 reminds us that God's eyes are on us. Psalm 139, 1 through 12 reminds us he's always present with us. Isaiah 41 and 10 reminds us that God is with us. Psalm 91, 1 through 11 reminds us he's a shelter and he protects us. 1 Peter 5 and 7 reminds us that God cares about us. That's a blessing all by itself. But I hear, amen, Jesus say in Luke 22 and 32, I have prayed for you that you faileth not. And when thou art converted, the King James Version for converted, amen, it means when you.

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8: It is a joy and privilege to be with all of you this Sunday morning. I pray that your Sunday has gotten off to a tremendous start and that your month has gotten off to a great start as well. Welcome to the New Hope broadcast, where we take a deep dive into the Word of God and we're able to extract truths from the Word of God so that we may get major and meaningful results in our lives. And you know, our conversation for today is centered around a topic that I believe it is vitally important for every believer, for every Christian. And that topic is prayer. I believe that prayer is one of the underutilized tools in the kingdom of God. Because yes, most believers, they have prayed, and to some degree, they know how to pray, but they haven't fully maximized the results from prayer. And so you all, I'm excited and I am elated to talk about what happens after we pray. There is something astronomical. There is something phenomenal that happens when we pray. As a matter of fact, if you take a look at scripture, some of God's most major moves were preceded by prayer. And in Acts chapter number 4 and verse number 31, the believers, they were gathered together, and the Bible lets us know that after they prayed, the meeting place shook and they were all filled with the Holy Spirit. Then they preached the word of God with boldness. Something miraculous, something amazing happens after we pray. I want to submit to you that this week is a week for you to be all in the area of prayer, because breakthroughs happen after prayer. Direction comes after prayer. Blessings come after prayer. Substantial and supernatural moves of God happen after prayer. I want to help you to get the mileage out of your prayer. And, you know, in Acts chapter 4, verse 31, it gives us, it's a text that is a prototype for what happens after prayer. What happens when we pray? The reason why God wants us to pray is because God wants us to connect and commune with him. Without going too much into the background of Acts chapter number 4, Peter and John, earlier in the chapter, they are preaching the resurrection of our Lord and Savior Jesus Christ. Opposition comes against them. They are threatened to never preach and teach in the name of Jesus again. And of course, they don't allow that to stop them. And so they go back to where the believers were gathered and they commune, they connect with God in prayer. And it shows us so much, family. It shows us, first and foremost, that when God places you on the track of advancement, in the book of Acts, the early church is growing. It is expanding at phenomenal rates. When God places you, family, on the track of advancement, God allows opposition to push you towards a place of prayer. Family, I'm saying that opposition comes not to stop you, but to propel you forward. Perhaps you are experiencing adversaries or some form of opposition coming against you. Just remind yourself that God is going to use that opposition to further you even more than where you're at currently. God is going to use the opposition to push you to the next level. God uses the opposition to make you pray. The opposition in your life, whatever the opposition may be, the opposition has never been designed to stop you. The opposition is designed to propel you. And in verse number 31, Acts chapter 4, verse number 31, it lets us know it happens after prayer. Because the Bible lets us know that the believers, they prayed, and family, this is what happens. The place in which they were gathered, the place shook, and they were all filled with the Holy Spirit. And they began to preach the word of God with boldness. Family, after prayer, family, we see God's presence taking place in our lives. The Bible says that the meeting place shook and they were all filled. When we pray, when you pray, it ushers and invites God's presence to where you are. It invites God's presence into our situations. Family, whatever your problem or your issue or your concern may be, I want you to take an intentional approach to give it to Jesus, because when you give it to him, you invite his presence to come where you are. This text, Acts chapter 4 and verse number 31, it is a prayer about corporate. It is a text about corporate prayer. However, there are some individual principles that we can gather from this. And this is what we know, is that when we pray, we are inviting in God's presence. Watch this. God desires to be in every area of your life. God wants to show up for you in your marriage. God wants to show up for you in your finances. God wants to show up for you in your career, but you have to invite him in after prayer. It happens after prayer. God's presence is able to take control of your situation. When you pray, God shows up. Burdens are lifted. Yokes are broken. Deliverance takes place. The word of God is manifested. Acts chapter 4, verse 31. Family, it happens after prayer, because not only did the place shake, and I love that shaking, because when God shows up, there is what I like to call a supernatural shaking. Because wherever God is shaking, God is moving. I heard you in the airwaves. You're like, Reverend Jackson, you got to repeat that again. Family, I'm saying, look at what happens after prayer. Once you invite God into your situation, once God is invited into your situation, there is what I like to call a supernatural shaking. And wherever God is shaking, God is moving. And this is what you need to know, family. If God is in the midst of your situation, God can and will shift and move some stuff, because he desires for your situation to be influenced by him. The Bible says in Acts chapter 4, verse 31, that they were all filled with the Holy Spirit. The book of Acts, it is a book that gives us description of the Holy Spirit moving throughout the church of the living God. And according to Acts chapter 1 in verse number 8, God, his Holy Spirit is on the inside of us. He's given us his power to be his witness. Family, I want to let you know this, that every person you encounter, every place you go, your workplace, the gas station, the grocery store, God has called you to be his witness, and he desires for his Holy Spirit to be the lead influencer in your life. So family, after prayer, there's something amazing happens, that God is able to allow us to be sensitive to the move of the Holy Spirit. Because, you know, the Holy Spirit, it cannot just be boiled down to or seen as emotionalism, but rather the Holy Spirit has to be viewed as the Word of God leading, directing, and guiding us. John 6:63. Jesus says, the words that I speak to you, they are life and they are spirit. So to be filled with the Holy Spirit is to be filled with the Word of God. And when you begin to pray, you invite God in. His presence is with you through each and every one of your situations. And family, the Holy Spirit is at work. And you know, that's what happened in Acts chapter 4, verse number 31, that God's presence came in, filled with the Holy Spirit. And the Bible says that the believers preached the word of God with boldness. God desires for you to share his word wherever you go. God desires for you to talk about him wherever you go. The reason why, family, you can do this is because God has authenticated and approved your message because he said it. Y'all, I'm going to say that again. After prayer. Because see, this is why I love prayer. Prayer is a way for us to have conversation with God. Prayer is us accepting God's assignment and God's will for our lives and living it out. Is that God desires for you to be a billboard for him. That even what you're going through right now, the depression you're going through right now, the financial issues you're going through right now, the relationship problems you are experiencing, Jesus says, I want your life. I want your words to be a message for me. And so God authenticates and approves your message because he said it. And this is why, family, it's so important for you to speak the word of God, not speak your feelings, not speak your thoughts, speak the word of God, because the word of God gets results. I want you to very quickly identify an issue that is taking place in your life and you're trying to figure it out. I need you to find a scripture that speaks to your situation. And I need you to claim that scripture. I need you to walk out that scripture. I need you to say that scripture. Why? Because it happens. Something amazing has to happen when we're plugged in with God. Something amazing has to happen when we speak the word of God. Family, it happens after prayer. Hearts are changed after prayer. Resources are unlocked after prayer. Direction comes after prayer. That's the key, family. It happens after prayer. There are certain things God will not unlock. God will not give to you until you begin to pray. Jeremiah 33:3 says, call unto him and he will answer and show you great and mighty things that you do not know. God has revelation for you. The revelation will change your life, but it can only happen after you pray. This is that's why I love Acts chapter 4 and verse number 31. And it's interesting because the next couple of verses talk about additionally what happens after prayer. Verse 31, we see God's presence. But then also in verses 32 and 33, we also see what I like to call a God effect. When God is actively involved in your situation because you invite him in through prayer, God has a way of affecting every area of your life. So it's amazing because in Acts chapter 4, verses 32 and 33, prayer, It brought believers together. And this is why it's so important for those of you who are connected to a church, for you to be in tune with your pastor, your shepherd when it comes to prayer. This is why you need to be a part of your prayer services. You need to pray with other believers, because when you pray together, God has a way of binding you with other people, because Acts chapter 4 and verse 32 lets us know that all the believers were united in heart and mind. The God effect is revealing of the visible manifestation of God's glory in the earth realm. I find this interesting, family, that in John 17, Jesus, before he goes to Calvary, And this is a major message for Christians, for believers. This is what he says in John 17. Jesus, he prays that we would be one. Isn't it amazing that Jesus prayed to the Father that we would be unified? That was his prayer. His prayer was that of unity. And I just have to slide in this principle, you all. I got to slide it in because it's important for us to really gravitate towards this, that God called us to push his agenda and not be so concerned with our differences. It doesn't matter whether you are Church of God in Christ, whether you are Lutheran, you're Presbyterian, you're Baptist. Regardless of the denomination, we're all pushing the same thing. And that is a relationship with our Lord and Savior, Jesus Christ. It amazes me that after prayer, we see a God effect, and this God effect impacts us being able to be unified and us being able to be together. And not only does it help us, we see unity. We see this God effect at work. We see additionally that the apostles, y'all, the preachers, they were able to testify powerfully to the resurrection of our Lord and Savior, Jesus Christ. The God effect showed up in power because of what they were preaching. And this is what I love about preaching the gospel of Jesus Christ. We are preaching the truth. The reason why there's power in our message is because of the truth that is lodged in our message. There's no power in personalities. There's no power in preaching our own agenda. There's no power in preaching our opinions and our thoughts. There's power when we preach the word of God, when we preach the death, the burial, the resurrection of our Lord and Savior, Jesus Christ. Now, perhaps you're saying, Action Jackson, I'm not a preacher. You may not be a preacher, but you are God's representative. And every opportunity you get, you are to share the word of God with someone, because there is incredible power, not in your voice, but in God's word. And it's amazing that when the word of God comes out of your mouth, to me, it's amazing that the word of God has to give results. Family, it happens after prayer. I want you to notice in Acts chapter 4, verses 31 through 33. Note what happened after they prayed. They were filled with the Holy Spirit. God's presence was in the place. They spoke the word of God with boldness. They were all together, one united, one mind, one heart. The apostles were able to preach the word or the message of Jesus Christ. And the Bible says, and this is what I'm going to leave you with as we close out our conversation today. The Bible says in verse number 33, family, that God's great blessing was upon them all. God's blessing when you pray, when you're on one accord with God's will and his agenda, you're doing what God has called you to do. You qualify for God's great blessing on your life. This gets me giddy. You all, this gets me giddy because God's great blessing on your life, it literally equates to God's great grace. Family, in other words, this is what you have. When you're on one accord with God, when you're lockstep with him in prayer, family, God's favor and loving kindness is all over your life. I declare this week, you're going to walk into and experience God's favor wherever you go. You're going to experience God's favor on the job. You're going to experience God's favor amidst your family members and your friends. You're going to experience God's favor as you go to the grocery store. You're going to experience God's favor amidst every person you come into contact with. Why? Because God's grace, God's blessing is upon your life. And this is amazing that it comes after prayer. It happens. God's blessing, God's grace, it happens after prayer. After you have communed with him, after you have talked to him. And family, this week I want you to talk. I want you to talk to God like you've never talked to him before. Before you make any decision, before you go in a particular direction, you need to check with God. That's why Proverbs 3:5-6 says, trust in the Lord with all your heart and lean not to your own understanding. In all of your ways, acknowledge him and God will direct your path. Listen, the reason why God desires for great blessings to be all over you is because he wants you to be a blessing. The goal of Christianity, and this is what I love about this text, the goal of Christianity is for us not to get, but for us to give. And the reason why God blesses you is because he wants you to be a blessing. The text says in Acts chapter 4, verse number 34, there were people who were needy. There were people who needed something. And because the people were blessed, they were able to be a blessing to other people within the body of Christ. And that is a word for us as believers. That God's grace, family, it flows through open hands and not closed hands. Blessings and resources flow through open hands. Watch this. Because if your hands stay open, God is able to use you to transfer his blessings. So this week, family, transfer God's blessings. The reason why God wants your attention in prayer is because he desires to use you to be a blessing to someone else. Family, thank you so much for tuning in as always. I love you all, and I'll chat with you next week.
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10: 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Any actions or omissions taken because of race, sex, color, religion, disability, familial status, or national origin that restricts your housing choices is unlawful. If you believe that your rights have been violated, contact the Human Relations Commission at 436-4927. This announcement was funded through the City of Evansville's Community Development Block Grant.
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1: Dad, I got a drink.
0: Whoa, whoa, whoa. What?
1: Sunscreen's free too.
0: Yeah, right.
1: This was the best day ever.
0: Yeah, you're right.
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1: I'd like to start our start off with a prayer. In our sermon message this morning, creature feature, but God is in control.
2: Yes, he is.
1: Lord, we pray that you, through the series of these messages from Revelations, show yourself that you are the only true God in Jesus Christ you have sent. We also pray for the repentance of all sinners by man, wherever he may be on this earth. For man cannot be saved or call upon you without you. He needs your conviction to show him that he's wrong. He needs your chastisement to be corrected. He needs your saving grace. Because, Lord, without you, man is totally, totally, undeniably lost and without hope. Without your faith, Lord, without your conviction and your grace, man will continue to walk contrary to your will. Lord, we need your breath to call on you. We need your life in our hearts to trust you. We need your saving grace to cleanse us from all of our unrighteousness. We therefore pray, Lord, that you will touch hearts for salvation. You told us, call on you and you will answer and show us great things which we don't know. So, Lord, we call it on you today. In the name of Christ, we therefore pray that you will touch the hearts for salvation unto righteousness, because salvation of the righteous is of the Lord. And this we ask, O Lord, in the mighty name of Christ. Creature feature, but God is in control.
2: Yes, sir.
1: We're continuing our series of messages from the book of Revelations with a focus on the trumpet judgments. You recall the first series of judgments were the seal judgments. And now we have moved from the seal judgments to the second set of judgments, which are the trumpet judgments. And then the third set of judgments will be the bowl judgments. Now, these judgments are systematic and exacting, covering every ground of the unbeliever and every ground and piece of ground that man walks. The purpose, my beloved, for these judgments is just what we said some time ago. God is tired of man and his rebellion against him. Genesis is the book of beginnings, the origin of things. The book of Revelation, however, is the end of things. And God will set everything in order because he is God. And as if we may have forgotten, let me just say that each and every one of us, we were created for the purpose to worship God. and to fear him.

0: him and to keep his commandments.
1: Yes, sir.
0: The Lord himself told us that man shall love the Lord his God with all of his heart, soul, mind, and strength, and to love his neighbor as himself. And in the prayer that the Lord gave his disciples, we often misquote it as the Lord's Prayer, but it was the prayer for the disciples. For us, it's a model prayer. It's a template for praying. When we pray, "Our Father who art in heaven, hallowed be thy name, thy kingdom come,
1: yes, sir,
0: thy will be done on earth as it is in heaven," that thy will be done on earth as it is in heaven. It's not your thing to do what you want to do, but it is God's thing that God requires us to live after him and to do his will, to love one another. And man has taken the goodness of God, the grace of God, the mercy of God, and has used it and exploited it for his own being.
1: Yes,
0: and as a result, want to know why we got so much trouble in our world? When you move God out of the picture, you not only move God out, but you move his grace, and his mercy goes with God. We've had different stores on a much smaller scale in our community. And those companies, they bring finances, they bring taxes for our community, they give grants, they hire people for jobs, and as a result, the community thrives. But you know as well as I, when that company goes out, so does the job, so does the tax. And so what makes it think, make me and you to think that when we don't want to have God in our business, it's my business, I do what I want to do. When we don't want to have God in our schools, when we don't want to have God in our homes, then what else do you expect? You cannot, it cannot be, beloved, where you can have, not have God and yet have God's blessings. You can't have God's blessings and without God. You cannot have the Lord without the Lord's blessings. And if you don't have the Lord's blessings because of the fact you move God out of the picture. I don't know why is that? That's so hard for us to figure it out. And we got drugs. We got stuff. I was traveling Lord Expressway and I saw this black thing, roadkill in the middle of the road. And I swerved to miss it. And even though I didn't hit it with my car, I got a whimp of what it was that was dead. That's what sin is. The Lord is very clear in his word. He says, righteousness exalts a nation, but sin is a reproach from any people. Some of us are not getting it. Dr. Miller used to say to us at First Ebenezer, he said, some of us need to wake up. We sleep. And so in these series of judgments during the tribulation period, God is intentional, beloved. He, as a matter of fact, He is up front and he is very personal. You can run, but you can't hide. You may get by, but you ain't gonna get away. And you know what, beloved? Let me just say to some of us right now, it's better to get saved before the tribulation period than after, than during the tribulation period. The church will be raptured and you know, while people still loving you and still kind to you, today is the day of salvation. When the Lord says, harden not your heart, don't put it off. Don't postpone. Don't say, I get it tomorrow. I get it the next day. Today, right now, is the time to accept the Lord and get your house in order. Sometimes people come and they'll see me. Oh, Pastor, would you pray for me when you get home? Pray, and I appreciate that, y'all. But just that one principle. I said, let's pray right now. I mean, we'd be in the middle of Broadway. Let's pray right now. Because I don't know what's around the corner, y'all. I may want to pray when I get home, but I may be too tired when I get home or something else come up. In other words, when it comes to the Lord's business, you just stop whatever you're doing and take care of thus saith the Lord. Let me just make it easy for some of us. Let me just tell you where you are in your spiritual walk. You need to just stop fighting God. I mean, you got every excuse. The unction of the Holy Spirit prompts your heart to move closer to the Lord, and you fight. You know, brothers, you know, you got your girl, you got your wife, you know, you're trying to move in on her, just get a little hug, you know. And she do that elbow to you. Huh? Y'all, man, y'all act like y'all don't know nothing about what I'm talking about. And you just put that elbow in them. All of a sudden, you too tired. That's how we do the Lord, man. Put bread on your table. Clothes on your back, even give you a blessing with a blessing, in a blessing, on a blessing, and you still acting like you don't know the Lord. And you talking about you got Arthur and you got this and you got that, and here's a friend, ain't done nothing for you, as a matter of fact, lied on you, backstabbed you and everything, they call you and you jump like you a Fred Flintstone or somebody, and you gotta run with them. But the Lord watches over us and keeps us. And some of us, the reason why we haven't moved, we may have been in the church X number of years. Let's say we've been in this church 10 years. You say, well, I've been here a long time, 10 years. But you know the old saying, that doesn't mean you got 10 years of experience. You got 1 year of experience repeated 10 times. When you don't want to, when the Spirit of God prompts your heart, you need to move. Old folk used to know that. They used to say, when the Spirit moves, I pray. Some of us, we ask them to pray and they get spurred. And now I'm going to tell you, I wasn't even going here, but here again, we need to stop fighting the Lord. If you have an opportunity to be saved and surrender yourself to the Lord and ask him for forgiveness, while the old deacons used to say, while the blood still runs warm in your veins, now is the time. Tomorrow may be too late. So as we move into this series, this fifth judgment, it is prefaced by verse 13 in Revelation 8, says 8:13, and says John is recording this, and he says, I beheld and I heard an angel flying through the midst of the heaven saying with a loud voice, whoa, whoa, whoa. What is he talking about? To the inhabitants of the earth by reason of other voices of the trumpet of the three angels which are yet to sound. Now, as if it wasn't bad enough for the seal judgments, we brought chaos on the land. And now you got four trumpet judgments. Every angel, there were these seven angels, and they would blow a trumpet. Trumpet is to warn of what's coming. And here we see the first trumpet, the angel sounded, and there was hell and fire mingled with blood. The second angel sounded, and a great mountain burning. You're talking about volcanic actions. And then the third angel, verse 10, sounded, and there was a great star, meteorites or whatever, falling from heaven, burning as it was a lamp that fell on the third part of the rivers and so forth. And now the fourth, it says, the fourth angel sounded, and the sun was smitten, and the third part of the moon, and so forth and so on. As if all of this wasn't enough, this angel, this fifth trumpet, is talking about something totally worse. So you ask, what could be worse? I mean, after all of this trouble and thousands upon thousands of people getting killed, and yet we saw also where the Lord has saved. He has stopped the angels from bringing judgment, and he sent 144,000. Those were the Jews who evangelized. And then we had all of these people accepting the gospel of Jesus Christ and being saved, which was a wonderful thing, but yet not all accepted. So those that are on earth, God is going to continue to keep his judgment. Have you ever noticed those of us, because we don't spank our kids today. But back in the day, some of us, we could just take a one lick and that's all, man. And better yet, some of us, when we see one of our siblings get it, hey, man, we in a straight jacket for the rest of our lives. We ain't nobody going to have no trouble out of us. But then again, there are some of us, our head is just as hard as that concrete riverside. We get beat, we get beat, we get beat, and we still ain't going to learn. Why? Because we keep getting beat, and we are just as stubborn. That's what it is in the book of Revelation. Now, God is bringing judgment upon man, and I'm here to tell you, your God and my Savior, he is a compassionate God. He is a loving God. He's a merciful God. He doesn't have pleasure in the death of the wicked. I don't mean to shout, but I'm just trying to get a message over. God will that you be saved and live with him. But if you keep thinking it's your thing, baby, do what you want to do, then God's got to show you a different way. Look at this now. So this angel, this fifth angel, unlike the others,
1: yes, sir,
0: where the angel was directly involved, it's as if, since you want to follow the things of this world, since you love the God of this world, the lust of the flesh, the lust of the eyes, the pride of life, since you want to have the God of this world, it's as if the Lord is saying, I'm going to let the God of this world judge you. Now, let me just say something here, and as we get in, we got to move on here and get through this. But let me say something, y'all. Satan is a fallen angel. And not only he fell, he was kicked out of heaven. We're going to see evidence of this here too. But not only he was kicked out of heaven, but he took a third of the angelic hosts. And that third are these demons that are running around telling our little boys to shoot one another with guns and murder and sell drugs and all of this. A lot of this stuff is prompted by demons. And let me say this. He is a defeated foe, because when Christ died on the cross, he thought he had him. But when he got up the third day, he declared all power is in his hand. So you don't have to beat the devil running. You can stand tall. And under the blood of Jesus, not you, but under the blood of Christ, you can stand against the devil. And that's what we need to do. But here, look at this here as we hurry along. The fifth angel sounded, and I saw a star fall from heaven unto the earth, unto him, giving the key to the bottomless pit, and opened up the bottomless pit, and there rose smoke out of the pit as smoke of a great furnace, and of the sun and the air were darkened. Here's a star falls out of heaven. It goes down to the bottomless pit. It's believed that this is Satan himself falling. Christ said, I've seen Satan fall like lightning. He's a defeated foe. But you know what? He's going to creature feature. Look what happens here. As he's given a key to the bottomless pit, and it opens up. What is the bottomless pit? Y'all know what that is. That's where he lives. That's the place that was made for him and his angels. But you know what? Also, for those that don't know Jesus Christ. And now notice here, and it says, there came smoke out of the smoke, locusts upon the earth, and they were given power as scorpions and of the earth. And it was commanded that they should not hurt the grass of the earth, neither any green thing, neither any tree, but only those which they have not the seal of God in their forehead. Now, isn't that strange? Here you got locusts. And what do locusts do? They eat plants. I believe it was in 1950, I forget the name of the place, but they were swarming. I mean, they demolished virtually every living plant that was in this area. Locusts. But you know what? These things are told, don't touch the plants. Go after the men and women and the boys and the girls that do not have the seal of God There's going to be some folk that, man, Locust, you ain't going to mess with me. I got the seal of God. And they're going to look at you and they're going to sting you. Why? Because you think you got the seal of God on you and you don't have the seal of God on you. How is it that these folk had the seal of God? These are the people who came before the Lord and asked the Lord to forgive them of their sins. Listen, beloved, don't make no mistake. God knows, Paul says to Timothy, he knows them that are his, and everyone that nameth the name of Jesus depart from iniquity. That's what the Lord says. You haven't been washed by the blood. You can't depart from something that you already is. You gotta be born again. So the Lord sends these locusts. And they're gonna have, you know, it's a strange body. Man, Hollywood, you think you've seen some scary stuff. I don't watch that stuff. As a matter of fact, I don't even look at it. People want to know what your sign is, what month you were born in and all. You know what the late Andre Crouch said? He said, if you don't want to get in trouble, leave the devil alone. You open up the door for a lot of this stuff, seance and witchcraft and all of that kind of nonsense. You just open.
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Welcome to the International Program, Day of Decision. My name is Paul Grohman, and I'm so glad that you have tuned my way at this time. I hope that in some way I can be a great blessing to you as you listen to the music and the message that the Lord has given me to have for you. May God bless you in a very special and wonderful way is my prayer. You know, my friend, I have no idea what kind of a problem you may be facing today, if you have one. But I am so very sure that the Lord can help you in any and all kinds of problems and situations. It may be a small problem that is trying to be a big bother to you, or it might be a tremendous problem that is causing you to feel terror or pain in your heart and life. I want to assure you that there is a way out for you, and that way is by trusting in the Lord with all of your heart. You may be a Christian with all of your sins forgiven, but the old devil has brought a situation to you that has overwhelmed you, and it seems you have no way out. Well, God does have a way out for you. So I want to encourage you to just hold steady and don't panic. Pray and trust in the Lord completely with all of your heart. He does care for you, and this is what He has promised in His Word. But you say, Brother Paul, you just don't realize what I've been going through. No, I don't. But I want you to know that God knows and He really cares for you. I also want you to know that I have gone through some great trials and problems in my life, and some of them have caused me much agony. A couple of times I had pain in my body and made me wonder if I was going to be able to continue with our ministry as before. But then I found out that I just had to hold steady while I was lying in bed and just keep my trust in the Lord, and He took care of me and raised me up. One good thing was the fact that I have a very loving and caring wife who believes in the power of prayer as I do, and she would take time to pray and fast for me, and the Lord did the work of healing me completely. My friend, just as I found that God cared enough to heal me, I want you to know that He cares for you, and He wants to save you from your sins if you are in need of forgiveness. And He is also concerned with everything that concerns you. He wants to heal you if you need healing in your body. He wants to save you if you need forgiveness. It doesn't matter what your need may be, day or night, God does care enough to help you and to meet all of your need. Now, I know that I may be talking to some who have been going through trials and sicknesses in your life, and you have not been able to trust in the Lord because you have never had your sins forgiven. I want you to know that just as God cares for each Christian who is facing problems and sicknesses, He is also very concerned for each one who has never had his or her sins forgiven. In fact, He is even more concerned because He wants you to know the peace, joy, satisfaction, happiness, contentment that comes to all of those who have been forgiven of their sins. And then He wants you to have an eternal home in heaven when you die. God wants you to have all of your sins forgiven so that you will have the great assurance that you will be on your way to heaven when you die. Once you have made that all-important decision to ask Jesus for forgiveness, then you will be able to trust in Him in a greater way than ever before, especially when problems and burdens and sicknesses come your way. God wants the best for you, and the greatest and the best thing in life is for you to have forgiveness of all of your sins so that you can have the joy and happiness that only God can give to you when you are forgiven. And He wants you to have healing for your sicknesses or diseases. This is God's will, and this is His very best for you. God is able to take care of any and all burdens and situations that you may face in your life, because He promised us in Matthew 11:28-30, "Come unto Me, all ye that labor and are heavy laden, and I will give you rest. Take My yoke upon you and learn of Me, for I am meek and lowly in heart, and ye shall find rest unto your souls. For My yoke is easy, and My burden is light." Now this comes from the lips of our Savior. Oh, what a divine promise our Lord has given to us,
so that we can reserve it in our heavenly bank account and draw upon it at any time of the day or night. Now another great and mighty promise is found in 1 Peter chapter 5, verses 6 to 7. Humble yourselves therefore under the mighty hand of God, that he may exalt you in due time, casting all your care upon him, for he careth for you. You know, my friends, when you have such great promises like these in the Word of God, along with having your sins forgiven, then you don't need very much more in life. So many people look at their needs for money and always want to get more and more and more. But each of us Christians are so far more richer than any king, including Solomon, who was the richest man on the face of the earth in those early days. We are even more richer than any multi-billionaire who has ever lived, because they have to leave all of their riches behind for relatives and friends to fight over. Probably not one of them had their sins forgiven. I hope that they did, because they did trust in their riches and not in God. Well, I would like for our good friend Don Raper to encourage you by singing, He Will Carry You.

My dear friends, I am so glad that no matter what time of the day or night a problem or sickness arises, the Lord is right there to help us and to carry us through our problem, sickness, or trial. I know what it is to have a sickness at night, or have a sick child and have to pray for that child, and then have the Lord help us and heal that child or myself in the middle of the night. If we had never had any of those trials, then I could never testify to you and assure you that what He did for us, He is able to do for you. I also want you to know that God is no respecter of persons, and that what He has done for us, He can do the same for you and your family. Have your sins forgiven before you call. You need to have your sins forgiven. God wants the very best for you. Most of all, God wants every man and woman, boy and girl on the face of this old world to have their sins forgiven completely, because that is the most important thing in life, more important than anything else in our life. A few minutes ago, I was telling how that a person who is forgiven is much richer than a king or a multi-billionaire, and this is because their riches are only for a few years of time that they are living. But the riches that salvation brings is for trillions upon quadrillions of years of eternity that never ends in any way for the believer who is forgiven of all of his or her sins. In the book of the Revelation of Jesus Christ, we are told in chapter 2 and verse 10b, "Be thou faithful unto death, and I will give thee a crown of life." Now that crown of life is from Jesus. And it is because of Him that we receive that crown of life, eternal life. Can you imagine this? Everyone who has their sins forgiven will receive a crown of life when they get to heaven. Boy, won't that be a wonderful thing to have a crown of life put upon our heads? That crown will be good for all of the billions upon billions of years of eternity. St. Peter wrote many wonderful things in his two general epistles that we should all pay attention to. In his first epistle, chapter 5 and verse 4, he tells us very simply, "When the chief shepherd," who is Jesus, "when the chief shepherd shall appear, ye shall receive a crown of glory that fadeth not away." Oh, this is a great promise that is given us from Peter's words that were written under the inspiration of the Holy Spirit of God. So what God caused him to write will one day come true for each and every one of us who has had our sins forgiven. Well, before I have a prayer, I would like for Crystal Lewis to sing, "Why Should He Love Me So?"

Yes, it is most evident that Jesus did love you and I so very much that he came to die on the cross and rise from the dead so that we might have eternal life. Have you received him as your personal Savior? Well, have you, my friend? If not, then this is your time to pray and receive him and the forgiveness that only he can give to you. I want you to simply bow your head, close your eyes, and pray this very simple prayer after me with all of your heart. Come on, my friend, make those lips move. The devil don't want you to pray this prayer. This is one prayer that the devil don't want you to pray or anyone else in the world. He wants you to pray all kinds of prayers that will get you nowhere. Unless you have your sins forgiven. If you have your sins forgiven, then God will hear and honor every prayer that you pray. But this is one prayer, the prayer of repentance, that the devil don't want you to pray. So make those lips move and say, Dear Lord Jesus Christ, I have wandered from you for such a long time. But now I realize the folly of my sins, and I want you to come into my heart and forgive me of all of my sins and cleanse me with your precious blood. Please forgive me and give me that wonderful assurance that when I die, I will go to be with you and receive that crown of glory that never fades away. I gladly receive you as my personal Savior. Thank you so much. In your precious name I ask all this. Amen. And now, my Father God, I thank you so much for each one who made that decision to receive Jesus as their Savior. I'm so glad that you have promised us a crown of life to go along with eternal life. Please help each one of these dear ones to be faithful to you and to read your word as often as possible. Please lead them to a good church where they will learn more about your word and supply all of their needs as they trust in you. I pray for your laborers all over the world. I pray that you would lead them in your work and help them to be faithful in the field where you have called them to labor. I pray that you would bless them and protect them and touch their bodies so that they can have rest and any healing that they may have. Please help them to win many souls to you in these last days. I also ask you to have mercy on each one of my listeners who may be sick or afflicted as they lay their hand on themselves or on their radio as a point of contact. I plead the precious blood of Jesus over them, and I bind and rebuke all sickness and disease to go out of them in the name of Jesus. I am so glad that you have given us power over all of the power of the enemy and over every sickness and disease, so that when we ask you, you will do the work that each one needs. Thank you so much for hearing my prayers and the prayers of every Christian who is agreeing with me today. Please continue to work of righteousness all over the world, and especially here in our United States, and send your precious Holy Spirit into every town, city, and village of the world, as well as every island of the sea. For we ask all of this, and we praise you for the answers that are on the way. In Jesus' mighty and precious name, amen. My dear friends, I am so glad that I could bring this program to you at this time. And in closing, I want to encourage you to seek the Lord and to stay as close to him as you possibly can. I also want to encourage you to look only to God every day and trust in him with all of your heart. We are living in the very last days of time, and we have no idea when our Lord Jesus Christ will come for us in the clouds of glory, but we all can have the assurance that he is going to take his bride out of this world one of these days. And that day is known only to the Father, who will say to Jesus, Okay, my son, it is time to gather your bride from the earth, and tell Gabriel to sound his trumpet. That day will be a most glorious day for many people, but a sad one for all those who are not ready for the Lord's coming and are left behind. There is a lot of evil taking place on this earth, with many people of evil cults on the loose, going door to door to talk people into going their way, promising them that they have the only way to go to heaven. I want to assure you that there is only one way, and that is through repenting of one's sins and calling out for forgiveness, as I said earlier. In these last days, there are some Satanists and witches who are trying to scare and intimidate people into thinking that they have such great power, when all along it is a work of Satan, and the weak power of Satan, who has no power compared to the great power of God.
If you want the greatest power in all the universe, then trust in God. Repent of all your sins and allow the Holy Spirit of God to fill you with His power so that you can prophesy and lay hands on the sick and see them recover instantly. No worker of Satan can do any healing of any kind, but God can do all things to help His people. So my friends, be encouraged to pray every day and seek the Lord and trust in Him, and He will help you in any problem that you may have. God will bless you and will take care of you no matter what evil people may try to do to scare you or intimidate you. Have no fear, because God is multiplied trillions of times stronger than Satan, and one day will take a hold of that old snake and bind him and cast him into the bottomless pit for 1,000 years. Soon after that, God will cast him into the burning lake of fire to be punished forever. Believe me, he will feel it, and he will burn terribly as his punishment for all of his rebellion against God and for deceiving billions of people all over the world. And the demons will be there with him, also burning. So be ready, and make sure that all your sins are forgiven completely. And don't put it off. Act now if you didn't pray as I prayed a while ago, and you will be ready for the Lord's coming. Then seek to keep yourself pure and clean for His coming. My dear Father God, I come to you again in the name of our Lord Jesus Christ, and I ask you to bless each listener and lift them up and encourage them to know that you are on their side and you want the best for them. I know that you are more than able to put down the devil and his demons and any witch or Satanist or a cult worker that may come against them. And so by the authority in your word, I plead the blood of Jesus over your people, and I ask you to destroy all of the works of Satan against those dear people in the name of Jesus. I come against the wicked works of Satan, and I bind and I rebuke all of the works of those evil people, no matter what part of the world they may live in. In Jesus' precious name, we thank you for the immediate answers to our prayers. Amen. My friend, I'm so thankful that you have tuned me in today, and I want to thank you for listening. I want to thank you for praying for us so many, many times when we need help and we are discouraged. And yes, we do get kind of discouraged at times, but the Lord is always around to pick us up and to lift us up. I want you to write me a letter, as well as tell others where they can listen to our program. But write me a letter, a Day of Decision, Day of Decision, Post Office Box 1972, Box 1972. 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That's Day of Decision. 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Post Office Box 1972. Box 1972. San Benito, Texas, capital S-A-N, capital B-E-N-I-T-O, Texas, zip code 78586. My name is Paul Groman. That's spelled simply G-R-O-M-A-N, G-R-O-M-A-N. And when you write, please remember that we have needs, that we could use some help in paying with our radio bills. Thank you so much. Until the next time, this is Paul Groman saying, God loves you and I love you too. Goodbye, and God bless you abundantly is my prayer.

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3: Hey, I'm Larry Bird. I'm here to help get the message out to parents about a growing crime targeting teens right here in Indiana. It's called sextortion, and it's when teens are manipulated into sharing private content like explicit photos, which are then used for blackmail. Teens are scared to tell their parents. They feel like they have to send criminals money or more photos, hoping to avoid humiliation. These aren't bad kids. They're victims of a crime. Break the silence. Visit internet.

0: History broadcast. We thank you for tuning in this fine Sunday afternoon. We trust that you've had a blessed service, and thank you for spending the next 28 minutes with us, myself and Brent Davison. As always, we ask you to remember Brother Fred Moore in your prayers. Fred hasn't been with us in 2 or 3 years now. He's still struggling with his health, but his spirit is in tune with what we're doing here and still has a heart for the Word of God. So we thank you all for giving us this opportunity. Brother Brent, it's good to be with you today.
1: Yes, sir. Yes, sir. It's good to be with you, Pastor Brown.
0: I want to start this off by saying that I think most of you who listen to this broadcast know that Brent and I are in Wabash Valley Correctional Facility. We're in Branchville, Henderson County Federal Hold, and Vandenberg County Jail. I want to make an announcement in case some of you guys and ladies have been calling family and friend wondering why we have not been having church services at Vandenberg County. Right now, they're putting in a new security system. For the most part, the correctional officers have gone back to using keys. And in order to do a worship service, they would have to go to every cell, unlock that cell, get the inmate out, get them over to the church service, and then reverse that, which has actually taken up too much time. It would almost take 30 minutes, 35 minutes to get everybody out. So for the next 3 to 5 weeks, we will not be having any type of services. There won't be any AA meetings or anything like that. The only ones who will be allowed to be in there are myself, Scott Bills, and Ryan Elvey, and Linda Crusoe, who are chaplains. And all we'll be doing is one-on-ones. We'll be going in doing one-on-ones, going into the cell house, talking to the inmates. So if you happen to get someone call and wonder why you were not having church services, that is the story for right now. Brent and I are still on the third Thursday of every month. We're at Branchville. If you have someone that's at Branchville Correctional Facility, tell them to get on the count letter to come out to our worship service every third Thursday of the month. We up there from 1 o'clock to 2:30 every third Thursday of the month. First and second Mondays of the month, we're at Henderson County Life Change Program. And Brent, I cannot think of the program next door. It's adjacent, but pretty much the same. And the second Tuesday of the month, I do a worship service for B Hall at Henderson County Jail. So that's pretty much what takes in our time in this ministry. Also, I want to announce for those of you who have been watching Walk the Way, Talk the Way podcast with Brent Davison. He's had several testimonies on there, at least 4 or 5 people that he's interviewed, a couple that we've had that have been incarcerated, one being Jermaine Brown. Jermaine Brown was the first or second one that he did. Jermaine did close to 30, a little over 30 years altogether. In prison. He and his brother and his wife are in a ministry in Indianapolis, Indiana right now. Jermaine will be at Friendship Baptist Church September the 20th. That is the third Sunday in this month. He'll be speaking in our morning service. For all of you who've seen him on this podcast, come out and meet Jermaine. And we're hoping to have Jermaine back down here again to talk to some of our troubled youth. And even his wife, Nikki, is going to be a part of that to talk to women who have husbands or boyfriends who are locked up in prisons. She has a lot to say. She works with a program here in the state of Indiana. So Jermaine Brown, the 20th of September at 10:30 at Friendship Baptist Church here in Evansville. That's at 1420 Keller, just catacorner of Cedar Trace Apartments on the corner of 7th and Keller in Evansville, Indiana. Brent?
1: Yes, sir. Thank you for sharing all that, Pastor Brown. And I don't know what you have planned today to talk about, but

0: I want to thank everybody that's been watching Walk the Way, Talk the Way, everybody that's subscribing, everybody that's watching. We're getting a lot of views here lately. And I want to thank all the guys who've taken the time to give their testimonies as well. It takes a lot of courage and and willingness to do that. And you know, we did a podcast on here recently, Pastor Brown and I, about the fact that, you know, not every testimony is a testimony about Jesus Christ. But these guys that are giving them the testimonies we've been getting are, and takes a lot of courage. And there's been negative feedback as well, not very much, but that comes with the territory when you're dealing with stories that have some trauma in the past, and there's victims involved. And I want to say that we are not trying to dishonor victims in any of the cases that we do, by any means. If you've noticed, I've really tried to honor the victims every chance I've been given in all these podcasts. And so we just want to make sure, I want to make sure you guys know we're not trying to dishonor any of you guys or your family members that are involved with any of the victims in the cases. We're just trying to show that people can change through Jesus Christ. And that's what we want to try to get out there and show everybody. So
1: I'd like to add to that, Brent, and I'm glad you pointed that out, because there are some things when a man gives his testimony about, especially where somebody has lost their life, either deliberately or accidentally, and somebody listening, that can be offensive to some people. Most of these men that we've had on here, they started this as a young life and at a young age. And the point we're trying to, young people, this is a warning. This can happen to you. Mm-hmm. Jermaine started his as a teenager. And I know a lot of young people who seem to think they are automatically going to become old men, but that's not always the case.
0: Yeah, and they all did. Pastor Brown, Dontell talked about doing a drive-by when he was 13.
1: 13 years old. Yeah.
0: All of them were young.
1: And I noticed in his testimony, he talked about, anybody that knows anything about gangs, there's something called jumping in.
0: Mm-hmm.
1: Jumping in is where it's kind of like an initiation. You have to, four or five guys will jump on you and beat on you, and if you survive the whipping, then you become a gang member. With girls, you can fight or sex your way in, either one of those. To get out of these gangs, most people have to relocate. Some people get hurt pretty bad, take those consequences. You got beat up to get in, you might have to get beat up to get out. And so it's more than just writing graffiti on a wall or doing a handshake or throwing down some signs. This is serious, serious business. And these people that are speaking about alcoholism, about drugs, about gangs, it's an early warning system. As Brent said in the end, the whole point is that these people came to the saving knowledge of Jesus Christ. And they came to that knowledge while incarcerated. So people can come to know the Lord Jesus Christ. And in the number of years that I've been doing prison and jail ministry, I've noticed that when we come into prisons, we have opportunities to teach. We have opportunities to do seminars. We have opportunity to meet with the same group of men over and over and over again, because they're now settled at a certain prison. It's not like at the county jail where they may be there for 2 or 3 days or 2 or 3 months and leave. You got a nucleus of guys that you know are going to be there for the next 3 years or more. So, that is our whole point, not to glorify what somebody has done. I remember some years at a place that I worked, we had a gentleman come in who had had a car accident, and where a young person was killed, a young boy was killed, and he came to our workplace, and I think the safety committee or somebody had him come in to talk about drunken driving, Brent, and little did we know, but a member of that boy's family was sitting in there, and he became very, very upset. He didn't like it. He didn't like that this guy came to talk, and took a little bit to calm him down, Why would you bring this guy in there? That was my cousin or my nephew or somebody that I knew. So it's the person who's going to come in and do that testimony really needs to understand, you know, there's going to be some negative feedback. And then some people are going to say, yeah, well, I was glad to hear that because my son or my daughter was headed in that direction. I want to talk a little bit just before if Brett wants to say something else. I want to talk about hope for those who are coming home out of correctional facilities. And if you notice, I've got a pair of readers here. I had to borrow from one of the lady secretaries, so I am wearing some lady readers. I left my glasses, and I need to have these words magnified for me to look at them. But during prison and jail ministry, 95% of the people incarcerated get out one day. We got over 2,300,000 incarcerated in the United States of America, only second to South Africa. There are a large number of minorities in our prisons and our jails today. The cycle of crime is being repeated over and over and over again. And somebody should be asking the question, how do we stop this? How do we break this cycle of crime? I can answer that in two words, Jesus Christ. And somebody said, well, you know, I'm not interested in all the religious part of it. The amazing thing that Jesus Christ does is that he gives a man a new nature. When you trust Christ as Lord and Savior, you're born again. Prior to that, you were a dead man walking. Ephesians says you were dead in sins and trespasses, and now you've been made alive by the Spirit of God. So when a person trusts Jesus Christ, and that's the reason we say rehabilitation, I don't knock it out of the box. I don't minimize education and rehabilitation and safe houses and all these other things. But the only sure cure for man is the gospel, the good news. And many of young men who have accepted Jesus Christ, they come home one day. And Brent, I'm going to stop in a few of these and let you comment on these. But I want to start off by making this statement. Most men and women who are getting out of prison need a place to stay. If it's no more than the safe house or the United Caring Shelter or the rescue mission, and some even can go home to family and friends. That is almost a must. You don't want to get out and have to sleep under a tent. As a matter of fact, I don't think you can even get out right out of prison if you don't have a residency. The other thing is, if you are an inmate, man or woman, boy or girl, that has been being released back into society, I want to ask you this question from this broadcast. Do you have a home church? Do you have a faith base? Do you have a pastor? That is of the utmost importance. You need to have a church home, some people you can fellowship with, people who know your story, who can help you as you navigate on this journey, on this Christian journey. The third thing is, if you're an inmate and you've been attending Bible studies, and many of you have, if you've been attending worship services or doing ministry corresponding courses, please continue that on the outside like you were doing on the inside. I know guys who've got a thick packet, guys who've been locked up 15, 20, even 30 years, who've done Kairos, who've done Grace College up here in Fort Wayne, Indiana. There are some who've taken J.I. Packard courses, Moody Bible Institute, Liberty College, American Bible Society. There are guys who have gotten degrees from studying. Why would you abandon that after you get out? But that's exactly what happens to many guys. I knew guys who could have gotten out of here and been excellent Sunday school teachers, Bible teachers. And rather than stick with what brought them through that crisis while they were locked up, they discontinued, and pretty soon they fell by the wayside. And now they are repeat offenders. Remember this, bad company will corrupt good morals. So you got to be very, very careful. And I know Brent will hitchhike off of this, about the company you keep, the places you go, the music you listen to, and even the movies that you watch. If you've been locked up for a long period of time, things have changed. Some of you guys and ladies got locked up when we had telephone booths. You'd be hard-pressed to find a telephone booth today, and if you found one, it would take more than a dime to make the phone call. Some of you have been locked up so long that you don't understand technology. We got automobiles today that will park themselves. We got GPS systems. And when you say some of these things, guys have seen them on TV, but it's hard to understand that that is really in practice right now. So it's a whole different world if you've been locked up as long as Jermaine has been locked up. I know life as he saw it has changed a lot. I even talked about that with him about an automobile. He said, man, I really didn't know, you know, what I was looking at. So a lot of things have changed. And before I deal with the rest of them, Brent, do you want to comment on anything that I've already shared there?
0: Yes, sir. A lot of good things. You know, I think almost every organization has adopted the people, places, and things motto that you went through there. That was is a big recovery thing. You know, people, places, and things you have to avoid in order to stay sober or stay out of prison or stay on the right track, so to speak. And that's a good thing to know. It's a good thing to remember. And but kind of like I think you already said this too, Pastor Brown, you know, when a person truly gets saved and a person truly gets changed by Jesus Christ, a lot of these things are going to happen. You stop hanging around the same people, places, and things, you know. But I think what one of the problems, Pastor Brown, is a lot of these guys, whether they're in prison or not in prison, just what you said, they could be really good Sunday school teachers. That doesn't appeal to the flesh, you know. I'm a Sunday school teacher. That's what I do for a living. I love teaching Sunday school, but that's I don't get anybody, you know. Nobody's applauding me over the internet, and nobody's calling my phone and, you know, asking me if I'll go on a tour because I teach Sundays, you know.
1: Right.
0: That's so, you know, you said, and I just thought about that, you know, people don't get excited about doing those things unless they're truly saved. You know, the only person who's really saved can get excited about teaching Sunday school and doing the things that you have to do in order to persevere in the faith, you know, just the things that we do every day.
1: Brent, how much danger is a person in, be it man or woman, who's getting out of a place in incarceration and attending meetings or going to AA meetings? The crowd there is like the crowd in church. Everybody's not saved.
0: Oh, yeah.
1: Is there a danger there of getting caught up in the same thing that brought you into prison? Have you seen that in any type of way?
0: Oh, yeah. Yeah. I mean, I think, you know, you can wherever you go, there you are. Again, if you haven't changed and you go some places, you know, recovery meetings are going to have people that are either trying to get sober or trying to fake it. And the people that are faking it are still using. So, yes, sir. I think, you know, that could be a danger. And I think, you know, but you said it, you know, if somebody somebody needs to have a really good, they need to get with a pastor and have accountability when they get out, and that'd take them a long way.
1: You know, we have a young man at our church right now who did that. He's in Sunday school every Sunday. He works. He's just got another job driving one of the mobility trucks to take people to their doctor's appointments. And when he got out of prison, actually, when he got locked up, I told him I would stick with him. He asked me to stick with him. And he's a grown man. He's in his 50s. And I said, you know, I won't babysit you. I will be there for you. If you really want this, if you want the home, you want the job, you want the automobile, Christ has to come first. And you are witness to it, Brent. He's kept that promise, hasn't he?
0: Mm-hmm. Yes,
1: he's
0: sir.
1: Kept that promise. We saw him get a place. We saw him get a home. And it was little by little by little. And he talked about, he would call me when he felt like he wanted to drink. He would call me when he felt like that he was being bombarded by the enemy to go in that direction. And I'm so proud of what he's done. And he understands that. He has witnessed to several people. And I was really concerned about him because I thought that maybe some of these guys was going to coerce him into getting back into that. But he's been steadfast, and it's always good to, but he came around the church. He got around a church family. He knows everybody in the church. Sunday mornings, when we get out of the car, the first thing he does is start picking up trash around the church, even before he comes into Sunday school.
0: Mm-hmm.
1: I mean, that's, he loves the church. He loves the people there, and he's growing. But he did what was necessary. He got out, and he stuck with the Word of God. Let me share just a few other things. As a way of warning, if you're going to survive, you're going to have to hold fast to what is true and leave that which is false. You got to get away from that old lifestyle. Folks, I want to tell you, technology is not going to let you get away with the stuff that you've gotten away with before. Police don't even have to chase you anymore. They got the flock system. They got drones. I mean, if you're out here doing dirt, somebody knows about it, and law enforcement knows about it. All you're looking for is a quick trip back to the penitentiary, back to the local jail. My motto for my grandkids was, and my kids was, do right and you'll be all right. Get out of here and get involved in things for the betterment of mankind. Further your education. If you have to further your education, some of those Bible study classes, you can continue those. Speak to youth groups. I always recommend some of the guys who want to get involved in prison jail ministry to start at YCC, the Youth Care Center. Volunteer in the schools. Be where you see these troubled kids and then just start making an impact. And you can do that in your neighborhood. You don't have to be involved in an organization. Your backyard can be a classroom. Your front porch can be a classroom. If you've got kids and they got friends, you've got something to say. So get involved in being a volunteer, Boys and Girls Club, and especially in the church. But above all, and I've said this and I'll just close out with this, keep your spiritual life intact. Keep your spiritual life intact. Stay with the local church. Get to know your pastor. Let the pastor get to know you. Participate. Just don't sit in the pews on Sunday. Participate in the morning worship. Find something to do in that church on a regular basis. And make prayer and the Word of God your resource and your recourse. Those two things you're going to need. And as long as Brent and I are on this radio broadcast, we're going to be trying to share with you. It's one thing that I understood, Brent, when I got saved, is that everybody that Jesus Christ saved, he called them to follow him. Follow me. And that's what Paul says. Follow me as I follow Christ. Walk worthy of the vocation wherein you've been called. I don't want to get on this radio broadcast or a podcast and do what most people I see doing called speech making. Religious speech making will never save anybody until you bring them to the gospel. And the gospel is the life, death, burial, and resurrection of Jesus Christ. And hopefully everything we do on this program, that's where we'll bring people. Brent.
0: Yes, sir. And there's a lot of good resources out there. Along with this conversation that we're having today comes a lot of good resources. Jamarcus Fields, who I interviewed recently, is the executive director of Iron Sharpens Iron. And they are a ministry devoted to incarcerated individuals, specifically for individuals who are getting out of prison and going to come home. And, you know, if you're watching this video, if you're listening to this, all you have to do is get a hold of us and contact us. I can get you in touch with Jamarcus Fields. He is the executive director of the the whole organization, which is it's based in Indianapolis, but they have branches in every county just about. And so, you know, Jamarcus is the executive director, and then Dontell Keys, who I just interviewed, is the southern director, so he would handle the guys in Evansville. And so anybody watching this, listening to us, get in touch with us, and we can get you guys information on all those things. And if you come to our church, if you come to Friendship Baptist Church, just reach out. We're available to help anybody that needs help when they get out. We know guys when they get out of prison need a lot of assistance. People need assistance in general now. There's a lot of good things going on. You know, we talked a little bit about recidivism at the beginning of this broadcast, and you know, the last four interviews that I did touches the flip side of recidivism, and all four of those guys are doing really well. All four of those guys are married. They have a home. They have a great career, and all four of those guys went to prison for over a decade. Most of them went to prison for over for two decades or more. And so, you know, guys are, you know, there's no excuses. I mean, a lot of the guys we interviewed had some rough upbringings. There's no excuses. If you want to do the right things, you'll find a way to do them. And most importantly, man, if you, you know, give your life to Jesus Christ and he will change you. He will make you into a new creature. He tells us that in his word. And, you know, we know that God does not lie. And so God tells us in his word that if any man is in Christ, he is a new creature. Old things are passed away. Behold, all things are become new. So give your life to Christ and you will become a new creature.
1: Again, we want to thank you for tuning in to the Behind the Walls Prison and Jail Ministry broadcast. We'll also again remind you that September the 20th at 10:30 Sunday morning, Brother Jermaine Brown, the one that you've seen on Brent's podcast, Walk the Way, Talk the Way with Jermaine Brown, will be in Evansville. He will be at Friendship Baptist Church speaking that Sunday morning. Bring some, if you can come, bring some teenager with you, bring some young person, and listen to somebody who's been there, who's been in the trenches, and wasn't not only in the trenches, but was a leader, called the shots. And he's got a tremendous story to tell, but in the end, you know who the hero is, the one who saved him, Jesus Christ, the Son of God. Let us hear from you. P.O. Box 3062, Evansville, Indiana, 47730. God bless.
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3: The Word 360 New King James Version of the Bible. Philippians 1 and verse 21, the Apostle Paul says, "For me to live is Christ."
4: There is a real need today to lower the temperature of the words coming out of our mouths. Words that promote division can be harmful instead of uplifting to the hearers of them. We need God's help. It's available when there is a willingness to trust in his word when dealing with the issues of life. Psalm 46 and verse 1 says, "God is our refuge and strength, a very present help in trouble." The constant anger on display today is harmful to everyone, especially our young people who are still searching for the meaning of life. The 800-pound gorilla in the room today is the notorious tongue. We must rethink how we talk to one another, or else all kinds of ungodly behavior will continue to escalate. There are great words of wisdom throughout the Bible on how we are to treat one another. As to the tongue, James chapter 3 and verse 5 says, "The tongue is a little member and boasts great things." Verse 8 says, "But no one can tame the tongue. It is an unruly evil full of deadly poison." It cannot be overstated that today somebody needs to be willing to speak words that are tender, soft, and easy on our hearing. Words that edify. Those words are in the Bible. There are great people doing great things, so there is good happening throughout the world, but we hear too much negative noise. We need to stop and think before we speak. James addressed the general congregation of believers. He asked a very important question to be pondered in verse 11, saying, does a spring send forth fresh water and bitter from the same opening? The answer is no. Verse 12, he says, can a fig tree, my brethren, bear olives, or a grapevine bear figs? Does no spring yield both salt water and fresh? Matthew chapter 7, verses 15 through 17. Jesus says, beware of false prophets who come to you and sheep's clothing, but inwardly they are ravenous wolves. You will know them by their fruits. Do men gather grapes from thorn bushes or figs from thistles? Even so, every good tree bears good fruit, but a bad tree bears bad fruit. Paul said to the brethren, that's church folk, Ephesians chapter 4, verses 29 through 31, let no corrupt word proceed out of your mouth, but what is good for necessary edification, that it may impart grace to the hearers. And do not grieve the Holy Spirit of God, by whom you were sealed for the day of redemption. Let all bitterness, wrath, anger, clamor, and evil speaking be put away from you with all malice. And be kind to one another, tenderhearted, forgiving one another, even as God in Christ forgave you. What would Jesus say about what is being preached today? The Apostle Paul said to the brethren in Philippians 3, verses 17 and 18, brethren, join in following my example and note those who so walk as you have us for a pattern, for many walk, of whom I have told you often, even weeping, that they are the enemies of the cross of Christ.
5: Okay. I'm about

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9: Listen, I want to talk to somebody on today. I know life has been crushing you and you've been hard pressed on every side, but I want to tell you that don't let life break you. I don't believe you were built to break. I believe that everything you're going through was designed to strengthen you. I reminded of a story the other day that I saw of a turtle in the jaws of a crocodile, and that crocodile was trying to bite him. He was trying to crush him, but somehow that turtle was able to escape and live to tell the story. I believe that that's where you are right now. God is allowed you to deal with some different pressures, but you were not built to break. I believe God is going to help you to make it through and live to tell the story. This is a moment that though you're hard pressed on every side, God wants to develop you in this. So let your struggle strengthen you and don't let life break you.

0: Look at somebody and say, we got to be a witness for Jesus.
1: I feel the Holy Ghost saying the storm is about over. Because all the stuff that you're in, it doesn't matter what you're going through, just as long as you know who's going with you. Can I get a witness? And every time that I'm in the storm, I have to sing a song to the Lord.

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But there's one thing that he said that really touched my heart.

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4: 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You're constantly bombarded with changing ideas and contradictory opinions about the most important questions in life. 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
5: Welcome to Iron Sharpens Iron. My name is Jeremy Nettles. I'm the evangelist for the River Ridge Church of Christ that meets in Newburgh, Indiana at 5600 Van Road. 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We have classes for all ages, and we also have an afternoon worship period on Sundays at 4, and we'd encourage you to join us for that as well, or if it's just more convenient for you. 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Those begin at 6:30. If you'd like to get in touch with us, then feel free to give us a call or send a text to 812-550-6234 or send email to info@riverridgechurch.org, and we would love to hear from you and get back to you as soon as we can. Those are great ways to sign

In the fourth year of King Darius, the word of the Lord came to Zechariah on the fourth day of the ninth month, which is Kislev. Now the people of Bethel had sent Sharezer and Regem-Melech and their men to entreat the favor of the Lord, saying to the priests of the house of the Lord of hosts and the prophets, "Should I weep and abstain in the fifth month as I have done for so many years?" Then the word of the Lord of hosts came to me. "Say to all the people of the land and the priests, when you fasted and mourned in the fifth month and in the seventh for these 70 years, was it for me that you fasted? And when you eat and when you drink, do you not eat for yourselves and drink for yourselves? Were not these the words that the Lord proclaimed by the former prophets when Jerusalem was inhabited and prosperous with her cities around her, and the south and the lowland were inhabited?" We looked at this passage, or at least part of it, about a month ago on the show when we blitzed through Zechariah as part of the Books of the Bible series. The point there was that God asked these questions in order to encourage self-examination among the returned exiles of Israel, along the lines that we saw in chapter 1 of Zechariah, beginning in verse 2. "The Lord was very angry with your fathers. Therefore say to them, thus declares the Lord of hosts, return to me, says the Lord of hosts, and I will return to you, says the Lord of hosts." You catch the wordplay there? Whom is God addressing? Well, those who have returned to the land God promised to their ancestors. They have returned to God's holy city, but have they returned to God? Well, he's not there, so... Now, yes, of course, God is everywhere. Omnipresence is one of the divine attributes that is upheld throughout the Bible. But in Ezekiel chapter 10, which was, you know, even just a little bit before the destruction of the city and the subsequent exile, he gave Ezekiel a vision in which the glory of the Lord left the temple. Beginning there in verse 3, "Now the cherubim, the angels, were standing on the south side of the house," that's the temple in Jerusalem, "when the man," that's an angelic being that's been helping Ezekiel, "went in, and a cloud filled the inner court. And the glory of the Lord went up from the cherub to the threshold of the house, and the house was filled with the cloud, and the court was filled with the brightness of the glory of the Lord." That sounds pretty good. Well, jump down to verse 18. "Then the glory of the Lord went out from the threshold of the house and stood over the cherubim, and the cherubim lifted up their wings and mounted up from the earth before my eyes as they went out with the wheels beside them." Which is to say that God was leaving Jerusalem in the form of the cloud of his presence that had occupied the most holy place previously. Then the temple itself, of course, was destroyed, which sort of completes this departure of God from the city that he had selected to make his name dwell there. Now, these returned exiles had just recently got back to work on rebuilding that temple, and God had said back in Haggai chapter 2, beginning in verse 4, "Be strong, all you people of the land, declares the Lord. Work, for I am with you, declares the Lord of hosts, according to the covenant that I made with you when you came out of Egypt. My spirit remains in your midst. Fear not." And so, yes, of course, God is with them in that sense, but they're still just kind of going through the motions. Their hearts aren't entirely in it. The rest of Haggai 2, God uses a point from the law of Moses to illustrate, look, working on this temple doesn't make you clean and holy. It doesn't wash away the filth of your sins. In fact, it means that you risk defiling the holy work. You have to start with your own cleansing, and then the work that you do can be holy too. So, although by all appearances they had returned in spiritual terms, they were still living as exiles, removed from the presence of God, even as he invited them back and encouraged them to work, for he is with you. And this is illustrated here in Zechariah chapter 7, particularly in verses 5 and 6. "Say to all the people of the land and the priests, when you fasted and mourned in the fifth month and in the seventh for these 70 years, was it for me that you fasted? And when you eat and when you drink, do you not eat for yourselves and drink for yourselves?" The title of today's show is, Who's It All About? I generally try to avoid ending sentences with prepositions, not because of the grammar Nazis really, because as has been observed for well over a century, that rule is nonsense up with which we should not put. But in general, I find that I can express my point with greater clarity and elegance by tying my prepositions to their objects as closely as possible. But about whom is it all just doesn't really have a ring to it, does it? No other combination of words cuts through the noise as effectively, and in this case, the emphatic positioning of the interrogative pronoun who is gold. Who's it

0: all about? Let me ask a related but perhaps smaller question. Where do you put your focus in, let's say, a Bible study or a sermon or just a worship service in general, when singing a hymn or a worship song, if you prefer, this show? Now, this is just based on my own observations over the past, say, 25 years, but it seems to me that for most people, the stated goal is personal application. The spoken portion of this is effectively, tell me what to do. The unspoken portion is very often, tell me everything's okay. Tell me that I'm okay. And that kind of thing is fine. It's even great. But it can also be a problem. Now, if you're thinking, Jeremy just said we don't have to apply God's word to our lives, let me stop you there. You have missed the target. Let's reel that back in, start over with an illustration. How would you feel if you went on a date with someone who really interested you? Maybe you're even already married. And throughout the entire meal and the walk along the waterfront afterward and, you know, the stop at the ice cream shop, this person incessantly talked about themselves and showed no interest in you except as a way to get the focus back onto him or onto her. As if to say, but enough about me, let's talk about you. What do you think of me? Would you enjoy that evening? Why not? Maybe let's take it a step further. If you're not already bound to this person, should you see them again? Why not? Perhaps you have observed, as I have, that people generally love to talk about themselves because people are generally quite selfish. When you genuinely care about someone, you might very well get annoyed or feel justifiably hurt when that person doesn't immediately show a similar interest in you. But if that's not a problem, then you're going to ask about that person. I want to know about her. What have been her experiences lately? How is she feeling? And this is ridiculed among the forever single crowd as the boring, how was your day discussion, because there's nothing more important or exciting to do now that you're married. But that's nonsense. Of course it can become a chore or become a bore. But when you care about each other, when you share a life together, and you were separated for the day, you want to know about each other's day. I want to know, what are her hopes, her plans, her dreams? If they involve me, that makes me feel pretty great. If they don't, that's horribly disappointing to me, because my hopes and my dreams, my plans, certainly involved her. But those seem unlikely to transpire if she's not on board. Essentially, what we're talking about is love. Sometimes preachers talk about the Greek words for love in the New Testament and then classify them in some kind of a hierarchy. There's a danger in this because the semantic divisions between the terms are exaggerated, and there's really only a couple of words that appear in the New Testament that mean love. But with a couple of caveats, I still think that this can be a useful exercise. Caveat number one, I'm told that this arrangement originates with C.S. Lewis in a book called The Four Loves. I haven't read that particular book, but I do find the arrangement to be a pretty good representation of the words that we will discuss, and more importantly, the concepts behind them that they're trying to describe. I am relying on my background as a classical scholar rather than on Lewis, who was a slightly more accomplished classical scholar himself. Caveat number two. Only two of these words show up in the New Testament, and the way that they are used is not totally consistent with the scheme that we're about to outline, but the shades, the tendencies, are reflected in the ways that the words are used. So, let's start with eros. Eros. We could call this the lowest form of love, perhaps, but it's still love, and it's still a good thing. It's a more self-serving and acquisitive love. A decent synonym would be desire. But although it's obviously visible in a word like erotic, it's not exclusively about the sexual realm, even if it's, well, kind of centered on it. While it is a sexual desire, it's not equivalent to lust. That's a different type of desire that's more animal in nature. This is a little more elevated, and it's appropriate in a certain context. A higher form of love would be storge, which is sort of familial affection. This is the sort of love that a parent has for his child. Now, again, that's a very good thing, isn't it? But it's also a fairly low form of love, which can be illustrated by looking at the cause, familiarity. It's wonderful that, you know, a mother loves her child, but why does she love that child rather than any other? I mean, there are others who are better behaved, who are cuter, who are more helpful, who are better listeners, who are smarter, who are more friendly, who care about their mothers more than this one does. And yet our hypothetical mother has a bond with this particular child that can't be eclipsed by any other child because they've shared so much. They are familiar. You know, the root of the word familiar, of course, is family. But while that's great, it's also prickly. This sort of love can turn cold over time, especially when one side of the relationship stops feeling satisfied with the other's devotion. This relationship can be even too highly regarded and turned into an idol, which is actually bad for both sides of the relationship. So it's a more elevated form, but just like with Eros, while it's good in an appropriate context, it's fraught with dangers, difficulties. A still higher form of love is philia. This one appears, of course, in the New Testament. This is love between equals. It's a sort of give-and-take relationship, or at least it's that sort of love. A very good synonym is friendship. I don't mean affable acquaintanceship, but genuine friendship. You're not going to have this sort of love with everybody that you consider to be your friend, but those who are your actual friends, you should feel this philia toward them. It's a conditional love. It's conditional on the other party's behavior and their reciprocating affection to an extent, and it's also a responsive love. You might not have a great degree of this, but then that other person's actions towards you, their show of love towards you, is likely to engender a similar response, unlike Eros and Storge, which can be suppressed or cultivated, but do arise naturally in the first place. Philia can be rationally chosen, or rejected for that matter. On the surface, that makes it sound more arbitrary and less meaningful, but the more you think about it, the more you realize that it makes it more meaningful because it's more conscious, it's more deliberate. But there's a still higher form of love, agape. This is the selfless love that is just concerned with giving. It's a love that wants what is good for someone else, not because that will benefit me as well or encourage that person to show me favor in return. It's just because I care. It's the kind of love that drives people to make anonymous donations to worthy causes, which is why we call that sort of giving charity, which means gracious, giving love. It's the kind of love that is happy to talk about the other person all night because you're interested in them as an end unto itself. It's the kind of love that pursues the other's benefit, even to your own harm. It's the kind of love that drives a person to lay down his life for the sake of someone else. And it's the kind of love that God gives to us. Now, again, of these four words, only agape and philia actually show up in the New Testament, and not in a way that is totally consistent with this breakdown. In practice, the four words' definitions are pretty broad, and there's overlap between them. But the ideas are all there. Now, I ask you, do you love God? Why do you love him? Do you love him because he gives you things? Because that's the sort of self-serving love, isn't it? The acquisitive love. Do you love him because he's familiar? It's just always been a part of your life. He's always been there. Do you love him because you have this sort of give-and-take relationship with him? Those are actually all okay as isolated features, but it's not the full picture of what God is seeking from us. Let's go back to the interpersonal relationship illustration. What happens in a marriage when one spouse withholds some degree of love? Because all four of those ought to be present in a marriage. The one that is most likely to be left out is the highest one, the agape. Now, if that happens, the couple may stick together, but they'll be fairly miserable. and the marriage will not be what God designed it to be. So that brings us back to the original question. Who's it all about? Why do you go to church, assuming you do? Do you go because God told you to? Now, sure, that's a cause and a perfectly good one, but what about a purpose? I said why, and that can look backward and say, what brought this about? But also, toward what end? What purpose do you have? Why did God tell us to go to church? Well, we could hem and haw around this for quite a long time, but when we really get down to it, there are two purposes in mind for the assembly of the church. The first is to glorify God, and the second is to edify the saints. Now, I wouldn't want to do without the second one, the edifying of the saints, but if we're neglecting the first one, then we're just making it all about us. Is it about you? Or is it about God? In Revelation chapter 3, let's read verse 20. Behold, I stand at the door and knock. If anyone hears my voice and opens the door, I will come into him and eat with him, and he with me. This message is given to an entire church that is, well, ailing and floundering and is lukewarm, is about to be spit out of his mouth, so to speak. Jesus is issuing that invitation to every individual and to the church collectively. I'm knocking. Let me in. He says, I will come in and eat with him, and he with me. There's that sort of reciprocity, the relationship that he's looking for. It's as if we're on a collective date with Jesus, who, by the way, is present wherever Christians assemble. This is something that we read in Matthew chapter 18, verse 20. For where two or three are gathered in my name, there I am among them. Who's it all about? If every time I mention him, it's as a way to get the focus back onto me. Think back to the reading with which we began in Zechariah 7, where God asked, why were you doing this? For whom were you fasting? When you eat and drink, was it for me or is it for you? His point in these rhetorical questions is, a lot of what you're doing is not for me, it's for you. Now, God is not saying, therefore, you shouldn't be doing it. He's just saying, be honest about your motives and start with that. As I said, I wouldn't want to forego edifying the saints. That is obviously needed. But the church is Jesus' bride. Remember, what happens in a marriage when, let's say, the husband gives everything and the wife cares more about herself? What if one spouse withholds that selfless love? Well, then he or she is going to be prone to distraction by whoever seems to offer a better deal at the moment. What has Jesus done for us? Turn to Titus chapter 3, and let's pick up in verse 3. For we ourselves were once foolish, disobedient, led astray, slaves to various passions and pleasures, passing our days in malice and envy, hated by others and hating one another. But when the goodness and loving kindness of God our Savior appeared, he saved us, not because of works done by us in righteousness, but according to his own mercy, by the washing of regeneration and renewal of the Holy Spirit, whom he poured out on us richly through Jesus Christ our Savior, so that, being justified by his grace, we might become heirs according to the hope of eternal life. Let me tell you, the proper response to that is not great. Now let's keep talking about me. He is already plenty interested in you. You need to do your best to live up to his expectations. And you also need to show a similar interest in him. I want to know everything about him, even if it doesn't seem to directly matter to me at the moment. Chances are one day it probably will. But why? Because knowing him is its own pursuit, it's its own end. In 1 John chapter 1, let's read how John opens up this letter. That which was from the beginning, which we have heard, which we have seen with our eyes, which we looked upon and have touched with our hands concerning the word of life. The life was made manifest, and we have seen it and testified to it and proclaimed to you the eternal life, which was with the Father and was made manifest to us. That which we have seen and heard, we proclaim also to you, so that you too may have fellowship with us, and indeed our fellowship is with the Father and with His Son, Jesus Christ. That's some pretty important stuff, isn't it? But while there's plenty there that affects us, it's not really about us. Even the eternal life that he mentions, which makes us think, oh yeah, well, I stand to inherit eternal life if I surrender myself to Jesus. That's true and all, but that's not what John's talking about. In verse 2, when he talks about the eternal life, he means Jesus, who is himself eternal life. And this appears again at the end of 1 John in chapter 5. Let's pick up in verse 20. And we know that the Son of God has come and has given us understanding so that we may know him who is true. And we are in him who is true, in his Son, Jesus Christ. He is the true God and eternal life. Little children, keep yourselves from idols. Do you notice that there's not another so that following it? It's just so that you may know him who is true. That's an end unto itself. It's just to know him. Is it so that you can go to heaven after you die? Well, why do you want to go there? Just to avoid torment? Well, that's a start, but that's not actually what God is seeking. How about, I want to go there because that's where God is, and I want to know him more fully. I'm going to issue you a challenge. Next time you go to church, try to go through the entire experience without thinking about yourself. Now, of course, we're given instructions to examine ourselves in the New Testament. I'm not diminishing those. 1 Corinthians chapter 11 about the observance of the Lord's Supper. Whoever therefore eats the bread or drinks the cup of the Lord in an unworthy manner will be guilty concerning the body and blood of the Lord. Let a person examine himself then, and so eat of the bread and drink of the cup. For anyone who eats and drinks without discerning the body eats and drinks judgment on himself. That is why many of you are weak and ill, and some have died. We're supposed to examine ourselves and make sure that we are engaging in the right frame of mind as we memorialize Jesus. And the problem there with the Corinthians is that all they could think about was themselves, not even in a good way. They were thinking about serving themselves, about pleasing themselves, about promoting themselves at the expense of their brothers and to the exclusion of their Lord. So if you have to think about yourself, let it be to recognize that you're being selfish and it's really about him. That's really what the Corinthians needed, isn't it? It's about him more than it's about me. Take note of it and correct it, and then eat and drink in remembrance of him, proclaiming him, discerning his body and blood. Sing hymns that glorify him, not just songs that you enjoy. Give of your means to do his work, not just to add a mark to your checklist until next week. Listen to a lesson about him, not about you. Let's wrap up by looking at the long introductory sentence of Ephesians. So we go to chapter 1, we pick up right after the greetings in verse 3. Blessed be the God and Father of our Lord Jesus Christ, who has blessed us in Christ with every spiritual blessing in the heavenly places, even as he chose us in him before the foundation of the world, that we should be holy and blameless before him. In love, he predestined us for adoption as sons through Jesus Christ, according to the purpose of his will, to the praise of his glorious grace, with which he has blessed us in the beloved. In him we have redemption through his blood, the forgiveness of our trespasses, according to the riches of his grace, which he lavished upon us in all wisdom and insight, making known to us the mystery of his will, according to his purpose, which he set forth in Christ as a plan for the fullness of time to unite all things in him, things in heaven and things on earth. In him we have obtained an inheritance, having been predestined according to the purpose of him who works all things according to the counsel of his will, so that we, who were the first to hope in Christ, might be to the praise of his glory. In him you also, when you heard the word of truth, the gospel of your salvation, believed in him, were sealed with the promised Holy Spirit, who is the guarantee of our inheritance, until we acquire possession of it to the praise of his glory. Why are you here? Why are you here on earth? Why are you here watching this program? Is it to be built up? Is it to be encouraged? I want you to go away built up and encouraged, and so does God. But ultimately, it's about Him, not us. We are supposed to have been crucified with Christ, and no longer living for ourselves. And if that sounds like it's a bad deal for you, perhaps it's because you're still living for yourself. In Matthew 16, verse 24, then Jesus told his disciples, if anyone would come after me, let him deny himself and take up his cross and follow me. For whoever would save his life will lose it, but whoever loses his life for my sake will find it. For what will it profit a man if he gains the whole world and forfeits his soul? If you're ready to give up on you and surrender to Him, as always, we would love to help at River Ridge. Please get in touch with us. You can reach us by phone at 812-550-6234 or send an email to info@riverridgechurch.org. You can also find us at 5600 Van Road in Newburgh for Sunday morning worship at 10. I hope to see you there. Thanks for joining me today on Iron Sharpens Iron.
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6: Welcome to another broadcast of Taken to the Streets, sponsored by Gap Ministries. I'm your host, Reverend Taylor, also known as Brother HT, and we're so happy that you tune in to listen to the program. We want to empower you and enlighten you with life application word that will help you make it through this life's journey. So let us go ahead and get started. We will have, you know, word, inspiration with some song and music, and we just hope that it will empower you to start you off your day as Christ is with you each and every step of the way. Father God, we come now to say thank you. Lord, we truly cannot thank you enough that you have given us your Son, Christ Jesus, to be our holy and righteous Redeemer. We thank you. We thank you that we now have the tree of life and all its benefits, Lord. We praise your holy and righteous name. As we come to the throne, Lord, we come humbly, Father God, been bowed down unto you, Father God, thanking you for your righteousness, your holiness, and your goodness. Lord, we ask that you would cleanse us from all our unrighteousness. Forgive us of our sins. Regulate our minds. Touch our bodies. Transform our hearts, Lord, that we'd be more and more like you. Decrease us, Lord, that you would increase in us, that the world would see that there is a true and living Savior to be held. Father, we just want to praise you and thank you. Let the words of my mouth and meditation of my heart be acceptable in thy sight, O Lord, my strength and my redeemer. Amen. Amen. Amen. If you would quickly open your Bibles to the New Testament, to the Gospel of Matthew's 17th chapter. If you could turn me up just a little bit, please. The Gospel of Matthew's 17th chapter, and we're going to read verses 1 through 9. The Gospel of Matthew's 17th chapter, verses 1 through 9. And I'm going to be reading from a New King James Version. And you may have this a King James or American Standard or NIV and so on. But we shall arrive at the same place at the same time because the Word of God is true. Matthew 17, chapter verses 1 through 9. And the Word of God reads us thus. Now, after 6 days, Jesus took Peter upon a high mountain by themselves. Let me read it again. Now after the 6 days, Jesus took Peter, James, and John, his brother, led them up on a high mountain by themselves. And he was transfigured before them. His face shone like the sun, and his clothes became as white as the light. And behold, Moses and Elijah appeared to them, talking with him. Then Peter answered and said to Jesus, Lord, it is good for us to be here. If you wish, let us make here 3 tabernacles, one for you, one for Moses, and one for Elijah. While he was still speaking, behold, a bright cloud overshadowed them, and suddenly a voice came out of the cloud saying, this is my beloved Son, who I am well pleased, hear him. And when the disciples heard it, they fell on their face and were greatly afraid. But Jesus came and touched them and said, arise, do not be afraid. When they had lifted up their eyes, they saw no one but Jesus only. Now as they came down from the mountain, Jesus commanded them, saying, tell the vision to no one until the Son of Man is risen from the dead. Amen. You may be seated. Arise and do not be afraid. Amen. Amen. Church, as we prepare ourselves for the upcoming celebration of God's goodness and having the opportunity to experience it each morning, and the fact that we have a Savior, Jesus, who is faithful in fulfilling the will of the Father and to grant us mercy even when we do not deserve it because of his love for us. Amen. Y'all, somebody should have said amen to that. That we receive his love even when we do not deserve it. But sadly to say, there are all different kinds of celebrations during our lifetime, and we must ask ourselves and one another, do we really understand or recognize who or what we are celebrating? Yes. Can you recognize who and what you are celebrating? I know that's a good question because many times we get caught up in the festivities of the celebration without knowing the reasons why. Or just being able to be
7: be at some other festivities that we may be because in ourselves we didn't think that we would be able to make it, and because we have been there, we think that we have become important, and others are not, because they have been left out. Have you ever been there? Have you ever missed a celebration because you got left out? And have you ever, y'all can say amen, or amen, like, y'all ain't got to look at me all kind of funny. Or have you been at a celebration and thought that you were somebody, that you have arrived because you were there and others were not? And just maybe, I'm not trying to step on anybody's toes, but just maybe you were happy to be at the celebration and did your best to make sure that there was others who you didn't think qualified to be there could not come. Have you ever been there for whatever reason? Oh, look at y'all gonna be fun. You know good and well you went someplace and you didn't want everybody there. You was telling, I hope so and so don't show up. I hope this person doesn't come, because if they come, I don't want to be there, because you didn't think they had the right. Yeah, you didn't think the right, because you thought that, you know, you was more than that and a bag of chips. You thought that if anyone should have been invited, it should have been you. But because of the love that Jesus has for us, even when we are in the process making a change and still has some issues, some sins in our lives, Jesus, because of the love, will help us to move even in our stumbling. Do I have a witness in this place? It is because that the love will help us to move in, and by it, Jesus is able to hear us by faith. Our Lord moves in our behalf when we demonstrate the faith we have in Him. For Christ Jesus is a faithful hearing, faithful talking, faithful believing, faithful walking Savior who is moved when we look to Him. But what about when we do not look to Jesus? Do we still have His love towards us, even if we don't make any efforts or trying to come to Him for the issues in our life and the situations that we are in and we are troublesome? Do we still have the love of Christ? Well, I'm glad you asked, because I know in somebody's mind they have that question. What happens to me when I don't move towards Christ? What happens to me when I'm stumbling and bumbling and fumbling? What happens to me when my life is in a whirlwind? I'm tore up from the floor up. What happens to me when I don't have all my eggs lined up in a row? What happens to me when I have ran from Christ instead of to Christ? Does He still reveal His love to me? I finally heard a response. Well, let us answer that question. And this brings us back to our text reading this morning, coming from the Gospel of Matthew 17, chapter verses 1 through 9. Again, that's Matthew 17, chapter verses 1 through 9. And so, my brothers and sisters, for the time that has been allotted to me, I would like for us to focus on this thought. One needs for a mountaintop experience. One needs for a mountaintop experience. Stay with me. I'm going to get there, and I'm going to ram up the engine, so don't worry about it. You know, one needs a mountaintop experience. Look at your neighbor and say, you know what? One needs a mountaintop. Oh, look, I say, I'm talking to you. So, you know, one needs a mountaintop experience. Observe. In our text, we have three of Jesus' disciples, after 6 days accompanying Jesus on a high mountain. Now, the disciples were Peter, James, and John, his brother. However, prior to this event, Jesus heals great multitudes, feeds 4,000. The Pharisees and the Sadducees are seeking for a sign. The question is asked, who do the disciples believe Jesus to be? Christ states that he will build his church and the gates of hell shall not prevail against it. Jesus shares with his disciples about his death and resurrection. And he informs everyone and anyone, if they choose to follow him, to take up the cross and him, denying themselves by losing their life for him, Christ's sake, will end up finding it. And that church is just the end of the 15th chapter through the 16th chapter of Matthew. And that was a mouthful. And now we find ourselves at the threshold of chapter 17, where the Word of God tells us that after 6 days, Jesus took Peter, James, and John, his brother, led them up on a high mountain by themselves, and he was transfigured before them. Now I must stop right there for a moment to help anyone who believes in that they can truly rise to the top without Jesus. They are sadly mistaken. Look, I know there are self-help books out there. I know you can Google how to get to the top, how to be successful, how to be in a 500, you know, company, Fortune 500 company. I know you're talking about how to be the best CEO, but let me tell you something right here. Let me help you. They may climb something, but it won't be holy without the Lord. Amen. You may become a successful in worldly business, but you're going to miss out on God because it's worldly and it's business and you seem to be on top. Doesn't make it right. It doesn't make it holy. It doesn't make it that is what Jesus was directing you to do. You may become the president of a country. But that don't mean you got to the top of the pinnacle. Yeah, you may be a big baller, heavy shot caller, but that doesn't mean that is holy. Because without the Lord, it shall crumble. So, let's look at verse 2. Verse 2 tells us that the face of Jesus shone like the sun. That's life giver. You gotta understand that you got to have the sun. The sun has vitamin D for your anatomy, for your health. You got to have the sun. And since Jesus' face shone like the sun, that's a formative configuration of life giver, because we understand that the sun that is in our atmosphere gives life. Flowers need the sun. Trees need the sun. Birds and bees need the sun. And we need the sun. But what we need more important than the S-U-N is the S-O-N, because the S-O-N is a truly life giver of everything. And his clothes became white as light. That's pure and holy. Now, look, I know, I know y'all all grew up on the Ajax Man and Mr. Clean, and he would come by there and touch you, and your stuff would be sparkling white and bright. But let me tell you something about that. That stuff would get dirty again. But when God touched you, when it becomes light and white, as that it's pure and holy. Nothing can touch God and make him unholy. Nothing can touch God and make him impure. And so therefore, that represents pure and holy. And then verse three it informs us that the prophets Moses and Elijah appeared while they were on top of the high mountain talking with Jesus. Now, I got to let you know that the mountain was high. It wasn't low. It wasn't a midstream mountain, but it was a very high mountain. And so you want to know, if you really want to get high, you need to get high with Jesus. Because that's who can take you to the top. And so it was Elijah and Moses. They were talking with Jesus on this high mountain. And that lets us know that the Lord is eternal. Yeah. Nothing with the Lord dies. He came to give you life and give you life more abundantly. He's Alpha and Omega, the beginning and the end. He's everything in between. So that lets us know, representatives, that's eternal. They have eternal life with Christ Jesus. And because you believe, you have eternal life with Christ Jesus. That's the Lord of eternal, forever ruling. Let me say again, one needs for a mountaintop experience. Peter now speaks in saying to Jesus, Lord, it is good for us to be here. If you, Jesus, wish, let us make here three tabernacles, one for you, one for Moses, and one for Elijah. Now, this is in verse 4. Some people would say, you know what? Peter spoke out of turn. You know, he shouldn't have said anything. Look at him trying to make a tabernacle for a human being. But what he did was, when he spoke, he asked the Lord. And he asked, Lord, if you wish. In other words, Lord, if it be thy will, let us do so and so. And so when we speak to God, even though we may not understand everything that's happening, we may not understand all that we need or see, but at least he understood enough that he needed to ask the Lord. So as Peter now doesn't understand that the fullness of that, it is good to be there. You see, sometimes we as well misunderstand why it's good to have a mountaintop experience. We get caught up in what's all going around us, that we're in awe, but we fully don't understand what's happening. Have you ever been there? Have you ever been in a worship service where the spirit was high and you got caught up and you went up higher, but fully didn't understand everything that was happening around you? The Lord was talking and showing you, and things are being transformed in your life, but yet you still didn't get it all right. And so you got to understand that sometimes, my brothers and sisters, that can happen to us as well. And since we don't understand it, we just might say and ask something that we shouldn't. Here it is. Peter is on and having a mountaintop experience. He sees his Savior being transfigured, talking to Moses and Elijah, the prophets. And so he starts to thinking, it's good that we should be here. Well, if it wasn't good, Christ wouldn't have took you there in the first place. See, I said something, y'all missed it. Christ does not take you any place, thank you, that you don't need to be. For where it is, if it's a high, if it's a low, it's good that you're there. Because Christ is going to show you something. And so he says, it's good to be here. We go up high in the mountains, in the spirit, as I said. And then let me get back to the scripture. Can I get back to the scripture? As we are waiting for the answer from Christ, then the Bible moves us from the scene of Peter's question to while he was still speaking, behold, a bright cloud overshadows them. And suddenly, a voice came out of the cloud saying, this is my beloved son, and in whom I am well pleased. Cheer him. Now, this all transpires in the fifth verse. They are overshadowed by a bright cloud. That's the glory of God. You wonder how come when you went high in the spirit and things got light and bright and your eyes were being refocusing, that was the glory of God. And then there was a voice of God speaking out of the cloud. That's the spirit of God. No, you haven't lost your mind. You just heard some voices. No, when you're in the midst of that cloud, when you're in the midst of the glory of God, you may hear the voice of God. That's the spirit of God. And you haven't lost your mind. And fully, truly, you have just gained your mind because now you are accepted to God to speak to you. And then the announcement and command of God is the will of God. One needs for a mountaintop experience. Because only two places in the Bible where God speaks and says, this is my beloved son and who I am well pleased. One, when John the Baptist was baptizing Jesus, and this other is now he's being transfigurized on the top of the mountain. The disciples are afraid. Just not Peter, but all three had their faces and their bodies to the ground because the glory of God and Jesus on a high mountain is hard to handle standing up, and that the best thing for us to do is to bow down to the ground in humbleness and humility. Let me say that again. It's hard to handle the glory of God and Jesus. Especially when they have taken you higher. And if you think that you can stand there in his awesomeness and his wonderness and his power and his glory and his greatness, and you think that you can look him in the face, you got another thing coming, baby. It's best that you bow down to the ground and, yes, humble yourself. And nothing wrong with being humility. Because that's respect. You become afraid. Don't get upset with Peter, John, and James. Why are they afraid? Christ has taken them to the mountain. Why are they afraid? Christ is transfigurizing for their very eyes. Why are they afraid? Peter, you spoke out and said, let us build three tabernacles. Why are you so afraid? Well, because when you get in the presence of God, who are you to look God in the face? You better be thankful that God has decided to come upon you and still reveal himself to you and show you his mercy. They bowed down in humble submission. So many times we have the problem is bowing down. I'm not going to bow down for nobody. I'm not going to show that I'm a weak, I'm a wimp. I'm not going to, you better bow down. You going down one way or another, you better bow down. And so they bowed themselves to the ground and humbleness and humility. But, oh, I like but because but is conjunction. It means something is connected.
6: 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We are so happy that you tuned in with us. And so we just want to celebrate with you your relationship with Christ Jesus. And so if this was a blessing to you, please contact the station. And remember, always take God's word to the street. You are blessed to be a blessing. We look forward to speaking with you next Sunday.
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0: 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Hello? It's all the buried treasure. I've been following this here treasure map all day. Time to dig. Oh, I once knew a lass in an old trolley with...
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4: 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Campbell, and this is the show where faith meets the road of life. 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It's not just about church membership. It's about following the roadmap to being your best self. So buckle up. We've got ground to cover, and God is already ahead of you. This is Road Tips, and we're just getting started. Well, good afternoon, ladies and gentlemen. I hope all is well with each and every one of you watching. I am so glad to be back with you again. I am Pastor JC, the proud pastor of the Greater Hope Church, also known as GHC, 1228 Lodge Avenue. And we hope that you are excited about tuning into Road Tips. I always find great joy in being able to share what the Lord has put on my heart, but also to be able to share with you all just the real. You know, sometimes life can be a bit much, and we want to always make sure that we're giving the word that sounds refreshing, that it sounds like actual sound doctrine, right? We're not just giving you cliches and short, funny phrases and things that that's

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Again, that is Pastor JC at GHCEvv.org. We want to hear from you. We want to hear your feedback, your comments, your questions, and how we could possibly make our radio broadcast even better. And if there's some topics that you would like me to discuss, I'd be more than happy to get that feedback as well. So we thank God for his presence in our lives in this conversation as well. And so this is episode 4 of Road Tips. And today I'm really excited because I want to talk about filling up before you go. One of the craziest experiences that I've ever had in my life is my wife, who is such an amazing person, but is allergic to pumping gas. And rightfully so, because I always tell her, you don't need to pump your own gas. I got you, or I'll get gas for you. I'm a Southern guy, born and raised in Kentucky. That's just how I am. And most people always like, oh, Kentucky's not the South. You must not be from Kentucky then. But at any rate, that's another argument for another day. But I've always been a Southern gentleman. My family is from the South, and I was raised with men who taught me there are certain things that men should do for their women. And so one of those things that I do is, you know, I pump my wife's gas. It doesn't mean I'm a superhero, just that's one of the things I do. And one of these days, it may have been a year or two ago, my wife decided to drive from Louisville to Evansville without getting gas before she left. Now, granted, I was at an event. They were there visiting me and the family while I was at this event for my fraternity. And I guess it was late. I didn't think about it. And I guess she didn't think about it either. And so she just said, I'm going to drive to Evansville from Louisville and I'll make it there and I'll be just fine. Baby girl got stranded in the middle of nowhere on a country road, probably closer to Owensboro than Evansville, ran out of gas. And we had to call a deacon and deaconess from the church to come meet her, to find her wherever she was to get gas. And I was so mad. I mean, I could not tell you how angry I was. And it was not so much that she did not fill up the tank, but it was really for two reasons. I should have remembered, and I was afraid that I was not close enough to comfort her in the middle of the night. And it was pitch black, you all, in the country, on a country road. It was like midnight. There are consequences when you don't fill up on your journey. When you don't take the necessary steps to ensure that you are filling up the tank so that you have fuel for the fight, fuel for the journey, you could end up stranded in a place you don't want to be. I'll tell you another time. I was in college and I was driving a 1988 Chevy Lumina. And it had a gas leak. And I was on the back roads between Nicholasville and Lexington, Kentucky, headed towards Richmond. And Richmond, Kentucky, that is. And the car stopped. And I was stranded. And the sun was going down. I knew no one. I did not know what I was going to do, with the exception of go to a gas station with the little money I had, buy a gas can because I did not have one, and fill my car up. I walked for 45 minutes to the nearest gas station. And the people were pleasant. They were fine. And bought the gas can, paid for gas, and had to walk back another 45 minutes to my car. By this time, it's dark, you all. And every car with headlights that went past me, my life flashed before my eyes. Because, you know, when you're in the country, you're in the back roads, there's a, you know, it's nothing but land. It's nothing but corn and grass

0: and farm, and you're like, there's nothing out here, there's no lights, you don't know. And here's the thing, it's not always about a person's gonna get you. You don't know if a coyote or a fox or whatever gonna attack you. You just don't know, because it's dark and your eyesight is not the best it can be when it's dark. But by the grace of God, I made it back to my car. Y'all, it is very scary when you are stranded in a place that could have been avoided if you slowed down and prepared. A lot of us are unhappy with where we are in our lives. And sometimes we can't control that, right? Like, a flat tire happens, or things happen. You can't control those things. But gas is something you can control. And I hear what you're saying, Pastor. That's all well and good, but gas is expensive. And it is. It's crazy. Gas is insane. But you need it. And for my electric car people, you also need to charge the car before you go out. And so that means there's a level of consciousness and awareness that you must have before you leave on your destination, whether it's work, whether it's a trip across the country, it doesn't matter. Because it gets real frightening when you get out there and you realize, I'm about to run out of gas and I don't know where I am. I don't know what to do. I'm all by myself. And life can be like that. We're in a rush. We leave. We do these things. We get out here and we want to do this. We want everything quick, fast, and a hurry. I want to be a millionaire overnight. I want to be debt free overnight. I want all these things done. And I'm just going to run and run and run and run and do and do and do. And I'm going to get the degrees and I'm going to be accomplished and I'm going to live in the right neighborhoods, whatever that means. And I'm going to drive the right kind of car, whatever that means. And I'm just going to be all these things. And then you get to a point where your tank is starting to run empty. And you find yourself in a position where you're like, I have nothing left. I need to fill up. And that's with people. A lot of people find great joy in giving to other people. And that's a beautiful thing. Pouring out for other people. That's a beautiful thing. But the challenge for that is sometimes you are pouring and pouring and pouring and pouring and pouring and pouring and you find yourself empty. And guess what? There's not a gas station for miles ahead. And relationships are not tit for tat. We know that. Relationships are not all about what somebody else can give me, but you're going to need somebody to pour into you. You're going to need somebody to speak life into you when you have spoken life into so many people. You're going to need that. You're going to need that energy that keeps you going, that keeps you growing, that keeps you moving, that keeps you staying strong, that keeps you loving, that keeps you praying, that keeps you worshiping, that keeps you forgiving. You're going to need that fuel. And if you're not filling up when you need to, you are going to run the risk of dying, stalling out, because you have not filled up when you were supposed to. You are overly concerned with getting to the destination, and you're not even ensuring that you're going to make it to the destination. The word of God says it this way: you shall receive power after the Holy Ghost shall come upon you. That's what Jesus tells the disciples in the book of Acts. You shall receive power after the Holy Ghost comes upon you. You've got to be filled so that you can feel others. And the song goes something like this: my storage is empty and I am available to you. So when your storage becomes empty, you let the Lord fill you back up again. Because it's dangerous getting caught on them dark roads with no gas. You've got to be able to ensure that before you leave, you fill up. Now, let's say we're all smart. We've all made the right decisions and we've never had that situation like Pastor JC and Lady Nisha. We always fill our tank up. We don't, some of us don't even go, let it go past half a tank before we're filling up again. I thank God for you. But there was not always a time where I was able to do that because I used to be broke. Broke and no joke. And so you're probably thinking, well, since I'm always prepared, you know, I think I'm good. Well, that is true. But here's the question for all the prepared folks in the house. Okay, so you filled up, but did you use the right gas? Story time again, you all. So there was one time where I had a Cadillac SUV. And I was driving, man, I felt like the king of the world. I was driving around in this Cadillac. It was my first luxury car that I ever had. And this is a luxury car after being broke, busted, and disgusted. Finally got a brand new job, was making good money. And I was like, man, I'm going to get me a Cadillac. My father was a Cadillac man. He loved his Cadillacs. My grandfather, a Cadillac man. So I said, I'm going to be like my dad and my granddaddy, and I'm going to get me a Cadillac. Got me a Cadillac SUV because I wanted enough space for me, my wife, and our children. And y'all, do you know I let a friend use my car, and that Apple-headed fool put unleaded gas in my Cadillac? It absolutely ruined the transmission and the engine and everything else. By the grace of God, his dad, my friend that I let use the car, his dad was an experienced mechanic, and he was able to fix it with little to no cost. But the wrong gas can ruin the vehicle. Some of y'all get your energy from the wrong places, whether it be drugs, sex, whether it's pornography, whether it's hurting people, whether it's seeing people's downfall, whether it's gossiping, whether it's being vindictive or backbiting. Some people, and I know it sounds crazy as you listen to this, you all, but believe this when I say this. I have learned some people enjoy mess. Some people enjoy chaos. Some people enjoy confusion. Some people enjoy anger. Some people enjoy frustration. That's why they don't want to change and don't want to let it go. People like to be misunderstood or like to have misunderstandings. Oh, what you trying to say? Well, no, I'm not trying to say it like that. But I know what you said. Some people enjoy that because they don't know any better. Because they're driving around in Cadillac lives with unleaded gas, wondering why they keep stalling and the vehicle's not moving. You're not fueling up correctly. You're not filling up correctly. You are using the wrong fuel. So here's my question for you all. What's your fuel? I remember in the book of John, the disciples say to Jesus, hey, man, we haven't eaten in a while, and I know you're hungry, so we need to stop and get you something to eat. And he says, nah, I gotta go through Samaria. And they're like, okay, why Samaria? Like, what is it about Samaria? We are Jews, and Samaritans have no dealings with us. So you tripping, bruh. Like, we've been walking with you. So why are we having this conversation about Samaria? We need to eat. And this is, I believe, John chapter 4. I don't have it right in front of me, but I think it's John chapter 4 and maybe like verse 34, 35. And Jesus' response is, hey, my food is to do the will of the Father and accomplish the work he sent me to do. Period. What's your food? What's your fuel? What gives you energy? What keeps you going? Doing good for people, blessing people, encouraging people, lifting them up? Are you a generous person? Are you a kind person? Are you a loving person? Are you a respectful person? When you enter a room, does the light come on? Even if it's not a physical light, it's a spiritual light. What is your fuel? Some people's fuel is to be noticed and seen. I just want to be the center of attention. I want everybody to see me. Some people's fuel is to come into churches and organizations and businesses and schools and families and relationships and raise as much hell as they can. And they love it. And now y'all probably thinking, now, Pastor, you need to chill because you're doing too much. You're being too extra. That is not what people are out here doing. Yes, they are. Some people like confusion because peace is unfamiliar to them. Can I give you a side tip? This is not the main tip. This is a side tip. Your job is not to change people. That's God's job. Your job is to pray for the change. So a lot of us are using our fuel. I'm using air quotes. You are our fuel to invest in people that really secretly are our secret agents planted to detract you from your journey. Yep, that the agent may be sitting next to you in the passenger seat right now. Yep, they may be in your back seat. You may have given them a ride before. They may have your same last name. They may be a friend from a long time. They may be somebody you sit next to in church. It doesn't matter. It's not a respect of person. But the reality is you got to be careful who you spend your fuel on. You got to be careful who you pour into. And it does not mean that you shouldn't pour. It just means you shouldn't waste. I remember one time my father got upset with me and my brother because we were pouring juice into little styrofoam cups and drinking them during the summer because we were just so thirsty. So we would pour, drink, pour, drink, pour, drink, pour, drink. And he looked at us and said, "Are y'all dumb?" And we thought, "Dang, like what did we do?" He said, "Why are you wasting your time on small cups? Just go to the cabinet and get a bigger cup so that you can have more in one pour." That's a word for somebody today. More in one pour. Say it with me, y'all. More in one pour. Why are you wasting your energy on small cups when you can have more in one pour? I know you're not supposed to be silent on the radio, but I really want to give y'all time to think about that. Why? You're using fuel, you're using resources, you're using time, you're using energy, you're using sleep, you're using peace. All of this on cups that you got to keep going back to. Keep going back. I want more. Okay, drink that up. Give me more. Drink that up. Give me more. When really you could get a larger cup and pour and it lasts longer. Well, Pastor, what you're really saying is you can't help people and not everybody going to be a big cup. I hear your mind. I'm not arguing that. But just know, if the cup ain't big enough, you're going to have to keep pouring. And if you're okay with that, hey, you like it, I love it. But wisdom is pouring for the need, not the emergency. And a lot of us are pouring into emergencies and not destiny. So make sure you got the right gas. What is your food? It should be to do the will of him that sent you, to complete his work. What is your motivation? It is to see God lifted up in the earth. Why do you do good things? Not so I can get into heaven. And that's another conversation, because that's not why you should do good things. I do good things because the Bible says do everything as if you're doing it for the Lord. Everything, which means in excellence and with a good heart. Not looking for vain attention or recognition or acknowledgement. You didn't call my name. Your name is not worth calling, because I know why you did it anyway. So when you go to the gas station of life, you better fill up right. Don't mess up your engine, your heart. Don't mess up your transmission. Your soul, right? Don't mess these things up because you're pouring in the wrong fuel. Use the right fuel. Last piece of advice I'm going to give you for today. I was watching this TV series, well, I guess it could be like a podcast series, basically, on YouTube about why it's more efficient to pump gas at night. I thought that was the craziest thing, y'all, that when I heard that, I said, and my friend sent it to me, who is an engineer. And he said, hey, man, this is really, you should consider this. I only get my gas at night. And I thought, that's dumb. Like, why does it matter? And this is what he said to me. And the video confirmed this. When you pump your gas at night, the temperature outside will increase the amount of gas you will get. But if it's super hot outside and you pump your gas during the day, you may get a lot of foam, is what he used. That when that foam goes away, you've actually got less gas in the tank. Even though your tank is full, it actually will deplete faster. And I thought, that sounds crazy. But it's actually, y'all, look that up. It's actually scientific. You should really fill up your car at night. Listen, y'all, I am so like perplexed by it myself. It was like what? I don't believe this. I don't understand this. It doesn't make any sense. Like, you know, does pumping your gas at night actually give you additional fuel? And so I watched all these videos and I looked at all this stuff and went to all of this research about, wow, like pumping your gas actually gives you additional fuel or savings. But guess what I found out, y'all? It's a lie. It is not true. Gas is typically stored underground in big tanks, and the temperature remains relatively consistent regardless of whether it's day or night. So the fuel dispensed at night or day, it doesn't matter. They're typically the same temperature, not because of the car, but because the temperature has already been stabilized underground. You can't see it, but it's already taken care of to ensure that you get the most bang for your buck. Don't that sound like somebody we may know? You may haven't seen God before. And you may say, hey, listen, it's better for me to fill up at night. It's better for me to pray at night. It's better for me to fast at night. It's better for me to worship at night. But we serve a God that operates underground. We serve a God that operates in the unseen world. And he has already temperature proofed your life to withstand good days and bad. Sunshine and rainbows, storms and hurricanes, the ups and the downs. And he has provided for us in such a way that no matter what condition we're in, that we are going to be filled up to maximum capacity. That's why the word says in Philippians, I can do all things through Christ who strengthened me. It goes on to say, this is the day. Doesn't matter if it's midday, morning, night. It's the day that the Lord has made, and I will rejoice and be glad in it. And I told you that little story because I was really believing my friend, and I called him and I said, hey, man, you needed to return your degree because that's not right. Because the gas is underground and it is under temperature maintenance to ensure that you get all the gas you need. Whether you're just having a good old life and you're just on the road and you're just enjoying life and you fill up, you're going to get the gas you need. But if you come to him on this journey, broken, messed up, hurt, doubting, is there a God? Is Jesus real? If he is, why can't I feel him? Why can't I hear him? Why do I feel left alone? Guess what? If you go to the gas station, even at night, he's going to make sure you get everything you need without judgment. David said it this way, yea, though I walk through the valley of the shadow of death, I shall fear no evil. Why? For thou art with me. Thy rod and thy staff, they comfort me. That is the blessing of filling up in the daytime or in nighttime, that there is a tank, a reservoir that you can't see that is filling you up to maximum capacity. So just remember, as you take this journey with me, do not start the journey until you fill up. Thank you for tuning in to Road Tips, hosted by Dr. J.C. Campbell. We've covered some great ground today, and I hope something we've talked about lands in your spirit and stays with you long after your radios have been turned off. No matter how difficult life gets, don't give up on the journey. Keep moving, keep trusting, and remember, wherever the road takes you, God is already there waiting. I'm Dr. J.C. Campbell. Thank you for riding with me today on Road Tips, right here on WEOA. Until next time, travel safe, live faithful, and never stop leaning on the one who laid the road and created the map. God bless you.
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1: I used to think about immature things. 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Is this really your real phone number?

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What you on? 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They got to do with me. 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DJ on the

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How do I feel to refresh? Secrets I know got you stressed. 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